0: reveal a couple of his favorite movies from when he was a kid that he recently rewatched. So Bloodsport and Showdown in Little Tokyo.
1: Oh, yeah.
0: Both great martial arts movies. And if you listen carefully, you may get his recipe for swamp water.
1: Okay.
0: Everybody had their own brew when it came to the Slurpee machine.
1: Yeah, what did you favor?
0: I'd always had to have an orange base.
1: Okay.
0: Yeah. And then from there, you know, it varied quite a bit. I don't have a tried and true mix that I ever used.
1: I was kind of like mostly Sprite or 7-Up with cola in it, a little bit of cola in it.
0: Yeah.
1: Yeah.
0: Depended on what was on, you know, the buffet.
1: Right. But that you could always get those.
0: That's true.
1: Yeah.
0: That's true. Brennan has been to see the Supergirl movie.
1: Okay.
0: So he's going to weigh in on that. And we have a book and some comics to talk about. So let's talk about the book first.
1: Sure.
0: So
1: Heaven
0: by Katie Skelly. Now, Katie Skelly, this is a Fantagraphics book, so, you know, it's alternative.
1: Yeah.
0: And this is not her first rodeo. She's better known for her graphic novel, My Pretty Vampire, Maids and Nurse Nurse. I remember My Pretty Vampire. I enjoyed it a lot more than I did Heaven.
1: Yeah. Heaven, I think, like you said, was kind of okay while reading it.
0: Yeah.
1: And I really hoped while I was reading it that it was an artist's first attempt at a graphic novel. Because it's, you know, if it was done by a young creator, it's the kind of thing that really showed promise.
0: Yeah.
1: Cool drawing style. Not super ornate, kind of simple, but stylish.
0: Yep.
1: And, kind of a cool sort of Fire Walk With Me kind of story.
0: Sure.
1: You know, young girls getting lured into risque situations and an element of the supernatural riding underneath it all.
0: Right.
1: But it didn't really lead anywhere.
0: No, and
1: kind of a fun distraction.
0: Yeah, and it's a quick read because it's, you know, it's not a big book. I enjoyed it while I was reading it. But then when I was done, I was kind of like, okay, I don't see myself ever wanting to reread this.
1: Yeah, and I think it's okay to say that it does have like a vampire element. Mm-hmm. And you just, if you're going to use that trope, you got to give us something new with it. It can't be played out.
0: Yeah.
1: Because it's been played out many times.
0: Yes.
1: And for many years.
0: Agreed.
1: Yeah.
0: Agreed. So yeah. It was okay. It wasn't great, but it was okay.
1: Yeah, maybe if there'd never been a Twilight, we would have loved it.
0: maybe. Okay. Well, so that's our take on that, on Heaven. We have some comics. Now, we'll get to those a little later. Because I am chomping at the bit to hear this excerpt from Hank's journal.
1: Yeah.
0: You know, circa, like, grade 5, 6, 7, somewhere in there.
1: Does that mean Craig's not with us this week?
0: Craig is not with us this week. Okay. He is on holidays. Okay. So we'll catch up with him next week. But we will also hear from Brennan with his take on Supergirl.
1: Okay.
0: So take it away, fellas.
2: Hey, punchers. It's Hank. A few weeks ago, I stumbled upon a treasure trove of goodies from my far and distant youth, including several journals that my teacher asked us to write in as part of an English assignment, and asked the whole class, so grade 5, 6, 7, everybody was made to write in journals, all your thoughts and feelings, things you got up to, as part of improving your writing, and occasionally you'd stand up in front of the class and read them. Now, I found some tasty treats that are going to be showing up on Punch TV, including a screenplay that I wrote in grade 6 called The Case of the Too Many Killings. So exciting. I know, The Case of the Too Many Killings. And you know, after seeing so many bad movies from grade 6 until now, which has been a long time, I am surprised that Hollywood has not optioned my screenplay yet. You know what? I probably haven't been sending it to the right people, but after you see some of it on Punch TV, you're going to realize, gold, very exciting. But until then, here is a journal entry that I found from grade 7, where apparently my parents did not supervise my video rentals. No, they never did. They never looked at anything that my friends and I were watching, and they should have, because there was a lot of horrible, like, violent things happening. But you know what? I think I turned out okay. maybe. But anywho, that my parents did not know we were watching these videos that we rented from the best video store ever. Shout out to Lakeview. Lakeview! To Captain Video. All right. Now I need to take a few deep breaths here. A lot of run-on sentences. Okay, we're ready. On Sunday, we ride bikes to Captain Video and rent movies and get Slurpees. When we rode back, Matt dropped his Slurpee all over ground, so we had to go back to get another one, but he did have no scratch. He did not have enough money, so I had to pay it while he watched the bikes. And we saw Heather, who said she saw Jennifer walking with a girl she's never seen before, who did not go to our school, but she's still mad at her for wearing makeup when her mom told her not to. But she did it anyway, and got in a lot of trouble. We didn't notice any makeup on her face, but maybe lipstick? I don't know. We watched two movies, Showdown in Little Tokyo and Bloodsport, and drank Slurpees. Period. I wanted a snack, but we didn't have anything, and we were too tired to ride back to the store. If we went, I would have got salt and vinegar chips and more 5-cent candies. Bye. Now, when we went to the store to get Slurpees, number one, they had the same selection there for years. And I would always do what we call the Hank Special, where you go and you put 3/4 Coke or Pepsi, but at the time they just dealt in the Coke products. So you had 3/4 Coke, then you put in about a little bit of cream soda, and then just right on top, a little dollop of Sprite. And for fun, if you bought some 5-cent, you know those Hot Whips, the candies, you know the spicy little 5-cent candies there, those red ones, and then you stuck them into the Slurpee, and then by the time you got done, they were like frozen, and then you had the candy. Oh, yeah. So imagine watching Bloodsport and Showdown in Little Tokyo with the Slurpee, with the candies. Oh, life was good in grade 7. Life was good. And speaking of good, Bloodsport. If you haven't watched Bloodsport, you need to watch it. It is like my all-time favorite martial arts movie. It is the best Jean-Claude Van Damme movie that has ever been made. And you know, after watching it a few times recently with the kids, it still holds up. And you know, yes, it's violent, but not super violent. And for grade 7, yeah, okay. Grade 7 is fine. But Showdown in Little Tokyo for grade 7? No, no. Check out the IMDb Parents Guide on that one. Wow. No. But my parents had no idea what we were watching. And apparently I turned out somewhat okay. So I guess it didn't scar me for life. But Bloodsport, if you don't know, is a 1988 American martial arts film directed by Newt Arnold. Newt. And starring Jean-Claude Van Damme, or JCVD as we call him on the streets. Also, Forrest Whitaker was in this movie. Now, the movie centers upon the United States Army captain, Frank. Now, he is a ninjutsu practitioner who competes in an underground, full-contact martial arts tournament called the Kumite. It's in Hong Kong. Now, allegedly, it was based on Frank's real-life claims that he was in this tournament, and he did not. As it turns out, the Kumite never existed. It was all, but it made for a good movie, and it launched Van Damme's career, really, as a mainstream action star. Now, it was released in 1988, and despite its negative critical review, can you believe critics didn't like it? Ugh. Man, it was considered a box office success because the budget, they say, was between about $1.5 and $2 million. It grossed $50 million in its first theatrical run. It made a ton of cash. It made a ton of cash. And the success of the film helped resurgence of the martial arts film genre, which is how Showdown in Little Tokyo got made, and has been credited with influencing the development of mixed martial arts. So MMA owes its success to Jean-Claude Van Damme and Bloodsport. Yeah, so if you haven't watched the movie, go check it out. It still holds up. Now, Showdown in Little Tokyo, it holds up if you like cheesy martial arts action films from the late 80s, early 90s. This one, early 90s, I think 1991 is when it came out. Now, this film, definitely not for kids in grade 7. definitely not. And I watched it 2 nights ago after I read this fancy journal entry, because I'm like, you know what? I haven't seen that movie probably since we saw it in grade 7. And you know, wowzers! My parents should not have let me watch that. But Showdown in Little Tokyo is a 1991 American buddy cop action film. And we're going to use that term loosely. But it stars Dolph Lundgren. Oh, yeah. A very young Dolph Lundgren. And Brandon Lee. Now, Brandon Lee, of course, you know, went on to star in The Crow. There was an accident. He died. But because of that, everybody went back and started watching his other movies, including Showdown in Little Tokyo, which turned it into a cult classic. Now, this one was a box office bomb. Like, I don't know if it made a dollar or not. But once it was released to view at home, oh, cult classic, made a lot of movie that way. So the plot of this one is a Los Angeles cop, Chris Kenner, is played by Dolph Lundgren, an American who was raised in Japan. Now his new partner, Johnny Murata, played by Brandon Lee, is an American of Japanese descent. Now Kenner does not appreciate American culture, while Johnny doesn't appreciate Japanese culture. You see what they're doing, pairing them up together? Oh, but you know what? One thing they both enjoy are the martial arts. Oh, yeah. So the two are assigned to LA's Little Tokyo, where they break up some criminal activity in a Japanese restaurant and an arrest is made. While Kenner and Johnny are questioning the suspect, Kenner notices that his tattoos are of the Iron Claw Yakuza clan. No, not the Yakuza. This reminds him of when he was 9 and he witnessed his parents being killed. Oh, some emotional impact in ya. Bam, bam. They were killed by members of the Yakuza. So before Kenner and Murata can interrogate the suspect to try to track down the killers, the suspect kills himself in the interrogation room by breaking his own neck. How extreme is that? That you don't want to give up any information about the Yakuza. So you go and break your own neck. Oh, pretty violent. And that sets off the plot for the movie. And you know what? I'm going to keep it spoiler free, because at some point, if you really want to watch a cheese-filled action movie with a lot of violence, and inappropriate things for being in grade 7, check this one out, Showdown in Little Tokyo. Now, I'm running out of time, so if you haven't watched it already, the new episode of Punch TV is airing on our YouTube. Now, it's airing on Rogers TV, but you know what? You would have to tune in at a certain time. It's airing several times a day, but why wait when you can have the convenience of watching it on YouTube whenever you want? 2 o'clock in the morning. Turn on the old YouTubes. Turn on the YouTubes. You search for Punch TV or at Punch YXE. Catch the new episode and all episodes of Punch TV airing there. That's it for me. My name is Hank. Craig should be back next week because he values his vacation time. And for some weird reason, for the third or fourth time in a row this year, hasn't invited me to go on vacation with him. Next week, we're going to find out why. So we're going to, send it back to Jody and Dave and Brennan. And that's it for me. Talk to you next week.
3: Hello, Punch listeners. It is Brennan here once again to help bring you the best of the nerdy news. That's right. Here at Punch Radio, we're not just here to entertain. We are here to elucidate. We are here to educate, we are here to enlighten, to help make you the smartest being in the room when it comes to fandom, collectum, movie dumb, and all the dumb things we like to talk about here on Punch Radio. Now today, I am going to talk about a movie that I was quite excited to see, and I was going to do this review actually right after I saw it. But then I thought I'd give it just a little bit of time to see what's happening with the world and with the reaction to it and how it's doing, so I can help make a stronger case to go see Supergirl. That's right. I went and saw Supergirl the day it came out as my summer birthday movie, or one of them, because Spider-Man is coming out, and that will be exciting too. I'm sure you've heard quite a bit about Supergirl. I know I talked about it when the trailer first came out and was excited for it. Supergirl is based on the Tom King graphic novel, Supergirl, The Woman of Tomorrow, with art by Bilquist Evely. The movie stars Millie Alcock as Supergirl. I can't believe that was the name I forgot. Matthias Schrodinger, you know what? I'm just going to skip the names. there's a lot of people in it. The one besides Millie Alcock that I'm sure you know is Jason Momoa, who plays Lobo in Supergirl. Now, as of right now, Supergirl has not made back its budget. It made about $100 million, I guess, and its budget was estimated at $170, $180. Go see it. Support this movie. I super enjoyed Supergirl. When I reviewed Superman, I said it was super good. Haha, knee slapper. And I liked it. I like Superman. But you know what? I like Supergirl more. If I was going to sit down and watch one of them again, I would actually watch Supergirl before Superman. Because it was different. I like the fact that, I mean, okay, I love the Tom King graphic novel. And I knew it was going to be different, so I didn't hang my hat on it being beat by beat, right? I knew the premise was the same, and I was happy with that. After that, whatever ride they took me on, I was waiting for. I like the fact it was in space. I like the fact that she knows the universe, right? She's on a transport, and these aliens come on, and she knows who they are and what they're about and how to try to stop them. She knows about the universe. She's like streetwise in space, if that makes sense. Before this movie even came out, on my Facebook feed, and it's not that I check Facebook a lot, it's just if I'm scrolling before I do my Messenger checks, because I use Messenger quite a bit, there was already articles coming out saying how Supergirl was flopping, Toy Story 5 was going to beat to the box office, there was disappointment by critics, and the movie hadn't even come out yet. So there was already this baiting, this idea of putting out that Supergirl wasn't going to do as well as it should. For whatever reason. I don't know. I guess that's what the internet does nowadays. I thought it looked great. The story was fun. I haven't read a lot of reviews because I like to make up my own opinion. Unless it's from people I trust, because there's a lot of sites I don't trust. And so I listened to the Kevin Smith Fat Man Beyond where he talked about it. And I watched, I think it was Red Letter Media, their review of Supergirl, because they're actual people that follow these things. And everything they didn't like about the movie is what I liked about the movie, okay? Kevin Smith was like, how come there wasn't more superheroes, right? You know, there's a scene with a green sun, sort of a bit of a spoiler. Why not have a Green Lantern, you know? And I'm like, I like that. I like the fact it was just her on this adventure trying to get to the end, which was finding Krem and getting the antidote for her sick dog. It was brought up about Lobo. Okay, Lobo was a big one that before it came out, people were saying, oh, Lobo stole the show. Lobo did not have to be there, to be honest. I know originally Tom King wrote Lobo in the book, and it was suggested that, you know, basically he changed his mind and took him out. He didn't have to be there. For the amount of work he does in the movie, he doesn't change the plot, but it is fun seeing him there, and it was cool he was there. So now that he's been introduced, I hope they do more with him, but if he would have been taken out of the story, it really wouldn't have changed anything. I like the fact that she had a bit more attitude than usual, okay? In the actual graphic novel, she does swear a little bit, and she's a little bit more sassy than usual. She has way more attitude in this one than we've seen in the past. However, Supergirl, unlike Superman, has also gone through way different changes. I mean, at one point, she was a Red Lantern, I think, in the New 52, and she defeated, who was it? Anyway, she killed Lobo, I think, and then that was what it was, and then she got a red ring, and anyway, so she, unlike Superman, she's gone through different character arcs and things, and so I think for this movie, it fit really well. I liked it. Liked it a lot, actually. And like I said, I'd probably go see it again before Superman. So, go support Supergirl before it leaves the theaters. Oh, there's no post-credit sequence, but they put it at the end of the movie, which actually I thought fit better. The ending of the movie could have been a post-credit sequence, but I felt like it fit the narrative better being part of the actual end. And that's what Mark Bernardin didn't like. He didn't like the fact there was no post-credit sequence. And I was like, hello? That last scene, I'm sure it was supposed to be the post-credit, but they put it at the end. It worked out really well. Anyway, go watch Supergirl. Enjoy it. Have a good time. Don't take it as a note-for-note account of The Woman of Tomorrow. It starts off the same and veers off. But you know what? It was really good, and it's enjoyable for anyone. So go check it out. There you go. That's Brennan saying, I'll talk to you soon, Saskatoon.
0: Okay. So as promised, we have three comics on the plate. You also read number three of Barbara Gordon Breakout, which I haven't gotten to yet.
1: Yeah, we skipped over number two, but yeah. I still wanted to take a look at where it was going and was pleased to find that it's mostly still in Arkham.
0: Okay.
1: So it's to this point like a prison comic or maybe a prison break comic, which is pretty fun.
0: That is fun.
1: Yeah.
0: Okay, well, maybe we'll check in with that in a couple more issues. Sure. Kind of like, you know, like a 4 or 5 issues in, because that's about what they put into the first graphic novel.
1: Yeah, I'd be willing to keep going on that one.
0: Okay, cool. I'll keep buying it. All right, let's talk about another DC new number one. This is Clayface Celebrity Dirt, the deadliest comeback in years. And yeah, I thought it was going to be like light. I thought it was going to have a lot of humor in it because Clayface, like in the Harley Quinn cartoon, has been really funny, like a really funny character.
1: Yeah.
0: This is dark.
1: Yeah, it's a great villain-based number one comic. Because even though we all know Clayface and like are anticipating, you know, an upcoming movie, or is it series? Movie. It's a Clayface movie coming up, which I think is why maybe that's why I thought they were giving him his own comic series. He is a scary villain and a scary presence. And so I like what they're doing with this like man made of clay that can infiltrate anything and become anything and is impossible to keep prisoner and could inhabit the bodies of many mortals. And they really make that an eerie presence in number one. And I also like what they do with Gotham.
0: Yeah.
1: Because Gotham is really kind of set in our minds already. So when you take us back there, you either have to be faithful or do something new and interesting with it. This kind of reminded me of the Gotham we saw in the series The Penguin.
0: Oh, yeah, yeah, yeah. Really where, dark.
1: Yeah, yeah, it's dark, but there's like sort of a glitzy billionaire class.
0: Sure.
1: Kind of riding above it all. So you sort of see both of those worlds in this comic. It gets a lot done in a number one.
0: It really does. It is written by Jude Ellison S. Doyle, and the art is by Fran Galan. And there's a lot of little bits and pieces that it plants, like little seeds for like, who is Clayface? Like they hint that maybe he's one of like 9 original pieces, so
1: or maybe he's split into 9 different pieces, because he can do that too. They haven't really told us yet, so
0: who's the real Clayface then? And then yeah, all the different people that he imitates, etc. It's like, yeah, he's creepy, man.
1: He's also not a villain where there's like a real obvious template for how to illustrate him.
0: Yeah.
1: And I like the way they did it in this one. Yeah,
0: they did a really good job of that. So that's a good one. That one you should pick up. Clayface Celebrity Dirt.
1: Yeah.
0: That's a win. All right, next one on our list is from Bad Idea Publishing. This is Dingoliath, and it is Robert Venditti and Brockton McKinney. And it is pretty much like non-verbal. Like there's words that are sound effects.
1: Yeah.
0: For the most part, but it sort of feels like kind of Mad Magazine, a little bit like Sergio Aragonés kind of deal. Very colorful. I love the way it looks. It's fun. But there's not a lot of story.
1: Yeah, here, not obviously. A lot. It is really just dipping your toe into the like origin story of this giant dog in the outback. And then the back half of the comic is a good preview for another title.
0: Yeah, this sounds really good. Lancer is a guy who has been hired. He's got a military background, and he's been hired to eradicate these wild boars.
1: Yeah, so it's kind of a cool hero comic because the enemy is something like that we've all dealt with in Red Dead Redemption. You know, like one boar charging at you, you can usually deal with that. But if there are 3 or 4 angry ones, it's tough. And this comic has dozens.
0: Yes, it's of those it looks angry good. Boars. I'm looking forward to the next issue of that. And we got a new issue of Hank Howard Pizza Detective from Bad Idea. So this is the inside job. And I love that there are like 3 different stories in here.
1: Yeah.
0: So you get like different adventures that are all pizza related, but great.
1: Yeah. And if that sounds silly, that it's a detective comic about pizza, it is. But once you're immersed in that silliness, this is still a comic that takes itself super seriously. Reminds me a little bit of, help me out, World's Strongest Milkman.
0: Oh, Reed Fleming.
1: Yeah, Reed Fleming. Like, okay, you take the concept of a milkman and the concept of a strong man, and you combine them together and you get a fun comic. And here you're doing the same thing with like a Raymond Chandler style detective, but he's only concerned about the world of pizza.
0: Yeah.
1: So is everybody getting fairly tipped?
0: Yeah.
1: Is the mascot on the up and up at the pizza place?
0: Right.
1: If there are video games to be played at the pizza place, are people being honest about how they retain tokens?
0: True.
1: All questions that Hank Howard has to deal with in his role as a pizza detective.
0: Yes. Now, this is written by the same writer as Dingoliath, so this is also Robert Venditti, but it has David Lapham art, and he's great.
1: And it's way talkier. There's a lot of lot of reading.
0: Lots of talk. It's great. I love Hank Howard, Pizza Detective. I will continue to pick these up whenever I can.
1: Yeah, I know we've talked about it before, and we've always said we like it, but we're nagging you now.
0: Yeah.
1: Like, you need to read about this Pizza Detective.
0: Get on it. Okay. Well, that wraps up our show for another week. You know where to find us here every Friday at 6 and where podcasts are found. Until next time, keep your doom.

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4: 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And then also on Saturday, there is a Saskatchewan premiere of the film Lucid, which is being put on with the Saskatoon Fantastic Film Festival, and will feature a Q&A with one of the film stars, Bobby Cleveland. That is 7 p.m. on Saturday, July 11th. Do not miss that one. Check BroadwayTheater.ca for more information on all of their programming and see good films at the Broadway Theater. I think we are going to start off with one of those titles that I just mentioned. We are going to take a look at the film Leviticus, which is an Australian horror film that I think is one of those ones that is definitely, we'll see whether I like it or not, I guess, but it's kind of falls into that bracket of films that are kind of like being about real time contemporary mores, kind of ahead of the horror, and using kind of horror as a bit of a vehicle to discuss kind of contemporary issues in a way that sometimes, like, I think that balance has always been important. And I think in the past, I think a lot of the reasons why people who are really into kind of A24 style fare and everything like that seem to think that A24 reinvented the wheel with their movies is because they've been so I think occasionally, I guess, inelegant with shoehorning in like the subtext in films and making them about, making it about the trauma first or about the whatever the subject matter first, in a way that kind of like makes it so that the story sometimes falls away and is maybe not as tended to quite as well. This is a film that has a lot of that built into it very immediately, and it'll become very evident up front that this is kind of what's going on when I kind of get into the plot. So it is mainly about centrally it's about two main characters in it, which are I wanted to get his name right. It's Naim, like N-A-I-M, and Ryan, and they are living in a smaller community in Australia, and Naim is kind of a fairly like lonely, shy boy who is they don't spend too much time kind of getting into why him and his mother have moved out there, but they're kind of new to town, and he meets Ryan, and their sensibilities match up really early. They're teenage boys, and it becomes very clear very fast that what's actually going on is there's some chemistry going on between the two of them. They're at an age where people are like, bothering them about like girls and things like that. They're not interested, and it becomes very evident very quickly why that is. And that's because they are both, closeted mainly because of their age, and because of being part of this smaller community, they're kind of unable to be out. And when they find each other, it, turns into a bond, and it turns into like like some really, I think, quite adept coming of age filmmaking very early on. Mm-hmm. There ends up being, it almost has a bit of a lost summer feel to it where they spent some time together. It's almost easy to forget, you know, what you bought a ticket for a little bit, because you kind of do get wrapped up in kind of their chemistry, and it's really, really nice. The performances are quite good. And also it's an unusual, I think, to, see, I think the meter that it decides to take is a really interesting choice. There winds up being some friction in the relationship between the two of them that results in it's not really entirely a falling out, but Name is put into a position where he kind of feels like the relationship might be being compromised. And so he, in a kind of moment of jealousy, winds up ratting out Ryan kind of to his family, something a teenager does without putting a lot of forethought into, and it's because Ryan and another young boy seem to be having a relationship behind Name's back. And even though it's one of those things, again, a very teenage story, it's maybe, you know, not, it's not like they're going steady or anything like that, but he is quite, he's quite enamored with Ryan. He mm-hmm. really, like, he's never met anybody like him before. He's never met anybody that matches him that way before. And it's, you know, he feels that, you know, that being threatened. And so he kind of, in a moment of, you know, not really thinking things through, decides to do something a little rash. And then that's when the movie kind of takes a turn, because, you know, this is in a drama or something like this, this would be where, like, someone gets sent away for the summer or, you know, whatever, something like that. Is a very religious community, and rather than doing something like that, or like somebody gets sent away to a boarding school or something like that, they wind up employing the let's call them the talents of this kind of mysterious religious fellow who is clearly standing in for the act of deprogramming, basically. Except for in the case of this particular film, I can't remember. Did I even say the name of the film off the top?
3: I don't know if you did.
4: I might have missed it. The name of the film is Leviticus. My apologies. He ends up getting everyone in the community. Again, it's such a small community, so it's not, this is not a secret or anything like that. He winds up kind of putting Ryan and the other boy through some very strange rituals. And then following those rituals, when Name, you know, tries to contact him again, there's something off about him. There's a lot going on that just doesn't seem quite right. And there is suddenly this kind of, and there's a bit of a preamble at the beginning of the movie to kind of like allude to what kind of a story we're dealing with here, with like a kind of a, you know, a character that is not these main two boys, but there winds up being this sense of sudden pursuit going on in the community that is like kind of almost this phantom pursuit. There's all this paranoia in the air, and there's in these boys in particular, there starts to be some activity around them that seems very supernatural in nature. And so it's kind of, I don't want to give too much away from there, because it does some of the, what works best about the film is I think ultimately the trajectory for it. So here's the thing. I would almost like to get after something that I thought was a bit of a problem with the movie first, so I can get onto everything that I thought worked about it. The thing about the movie that I think, if there's a complaint I have to lodge, is that it is wearing its one primary influence on its sleeve quite entirely the entire time, which is, this is such a post It Follows film. Mm-hmm. It doesn't engage in quite as much like fantastic imagery as that movie does, but there is a sense of like kind of, a sense of constant pursuit going on. And there is a familiarity about it that just seems like, I think it's quite undeniable. Now, that said, I've been very critical of that movie because I thought that movie had an absolute like it had this knack and this gift for what it was doing up until it just completely hit a wall in its third act. I think that it's one of the most wasted opportunities in modern horror, because It Follows is a stunner until it's idiotic.
3: Yeah.
4: And that's how I feel about that movie. Like, I mean, it kind of makes me mad. This, I think, had a much better plan for how to handle that. Some of it is like it's able to keep itself a little bit more honest and humble all the way down the line, because it does have a grounding with a kind of a more like a more important messaging, because you could, you know, It Follows could be about a lot of things. This is really quite exclusively, and they actually have a really poignant moment where they say, there's a one particular moment outlined that kind of gave me goosebumps a little bit, honestly, where they're kind of discussing the nature of what this kind of type of deprogramming or whatever, this type of, like, you know, making people better who are, you know, inconvenient for, you know, the straight world or whatever, and what they're really doing. And so it actually, despite the fact that I think that it was taking after a movie that has many faults, and it's kind of taking after a stream of filmmaking that I think is often really not striking a balance that I enjoy, I think it kind of corrects a lot of the behavior that I see in those movies. And as a consequence, I liked it quite a bit. I think the performances in it are really strong. It really does play an awful lot more like a drama, which in a lot of cases, it's one of the things I get mad about with these modern horror movies, because they seem like they're apologetically horror movies. This is not that. It really is scary, you know, at all the moments that it needs to be, but it also is not, it's not a shocker style horror movie. It is a little bit more emotionally grounded, but it's not using that as an excuse or not using that as a way to make itself feel like it's not a horror movie either. So it's not like, again, like it, the, that one suffering point is that it just isn't, you know, those moments aren't terribly original, just insofar as I feel like I can see directly what the lineage is, but they work really, really well. They correct some of the behavior I didn't like. And in terms of like the bedfellows that this keeps, it's, I think, kind of keeps it, the, its eyes on the prize all the way down the line. So I thought it was really strong. I really liked it.
3: Right on. That sounds great.
4: Yeah. So that is Leviticus, and that is playing at the Broadway Theater for at least another week. So I would highly recommend checking it out. And also, I was just mentioning on getting on air that I was told, I think we're the only... in the province, we're the only city that is screening it. I think the Broadway Theater is the only theater that is screening it. So or at least that's what I was told anyway. So, I think it's a good theater experience as well. So highly recommend it. I think from there, let's move on over to, Are We Good, which is a new documentary that just came out, directed by Stephen, Fine Arts. Fine Arts. Are you familiar with any of his work or?
3: No, just, I've heard his name many times.
4: Oh yeah. Right. Well, and there's a reason for that probably. So let's talk about that. Cause I thought this was kind of fun. Are We Good is a documentary about comedian Marc Maron. More specifically, it's kind of about his like career arc mostly. And then more specifically, it's kind of about his life amidst a very particular happening, which we will definitely get onto.
3: Right.
4: Now, my relationship with his podcast, it's WTF, it was one of the biggest podcasts in the world. If you listen to podcasts, you probably know what it is if you're not a listener. And I think that a lot of folks who listen to CFCR probably are.
3: Yeah.
4: I found my way to that podcast by way of Logan.
3: Right. And it was one of the earliest podcasts. It wasn't necessarily the first one, but it was one of the earliest podcasts to catch on. And it was the first podcast I ever listened to. So I started listening to it back in 2011, 2010 or something like that. And kind of dipped in and out of it for the next 15 years or whatever it was.
4: Yeah. And, I don't know if you had that point where you were just listening to all of it and then eventually you were like, I'm going to scale back to just the guests I care about. And then it like scaled even further back to like, very particular parameters.
3: Yeah.
4: I definitely, like a lot of people on kind of stopped following the show. But oddly enough, I think that I seem to recall there with a lot of people, there was a lot of people who enjoyed the interviews but would bail on things to do with the host, with Marc Maron, who would often, you know, begin the show with 15 to 20 minutes of him just talking about his life. But I was kind of more enamored with his life stuff in a lot of cases.
3: I personally can't fathom listening to the show and not having some investment in Marc Maron, the person, because as an interviewer, and like, if you're like the metrics of what a good interviewer is, he doesn't necessarily fit that. He is, the appeal to him is if you enjoy listening to him, because he turned every interview into a sort of personal therapy session.
4: Right.
3: So if you're not listening to the 15, 20 minutes of baggage at the beginning, half the interview is going to be unlistenable to you.
4: Right. So that's him in a nutshell. Or the show anyway, or at least our relationships with the show. I think we both listened to him a fair deal. So the documentary begins kind of towards the end, I guess, of the show's run, because he just, 2 years ago now?
3: I think it was last year.
4: Only a year ago, shuttered the thing. He locked the gates. And that was for me. I didn't listen to the last episode. There's a bunch of the big episodes, big tentpole episodes I never got around to. I never listened to, you know, there's one thing that I did notice in a, you know, like his, one of his big marker points that he, you know, would never let go of as a human was he had Obama on his podcast, like sitting president at the time.
3: Right.
4: And in a post Obama episode world of that podcast, I know at that point I was like, I can't do this right now. He just will not stop. And I guess maybe if I interviewed a sitting president, maybe I'd be doing the same thing. But like, I mean, I was done listening to him talk about it.
3: To be fair, he interviewed a sitting president in his garage.
4: It's awesome. It is awesome. I just, but, yes, I yeah. Kind of like there's some like, you know, like those, that's one of the major significant moments he had on his podcast. There's other ones people always cite, because there are public figures who had like some of their most significant moments on his podcast. I do think that what he did and the way he was able to do it was a really special one night only thing, because I haven't heard another podcast that's done it as frequently as he has. And it's kind of funny because to some degree there's like, oh yeah, that's, he's kind of this like self-oriented guy that like always finds a way to make it about himself. They poke fun at him a little bit in the documentary about that and things like that. But he did it. He did all these things in such a way that he managed to get so many of the best interviews, you know, person X did in their entire life. And sometimes these are people who've given hundreds of interviews.
3: Well, because specifically the idea behind the interviews is like, you have to have a real conversation with me. We might talk about the project that's coming up, but first and foremost, we're talking about like what makes you tick. And that kind of brings us back to the story about what's happening in this documentary.
4: Right.
3: And the arc that he's on in kind of working on a new act for an HBO special at this point.
4: Right.
3: All centered around a very significant event that happened in his life.
4: Right.
3: Many of you, if you know Marc Maron, you're familiar with this, but just the basic notes is that during quarantine in 2020 or 2021, he was living with his partner, Lynn Shelton, who's a indie film director.
4: Actually, the last movie of hers I reviewed on this program, I gave a pretty good review to.
3: Sort of Trust.
4: Sort of Trust, yeah.
3: Which starred Marc Maron.
4: Right.
3: But they were

0: in Marx Maron's life having to kind of go, like, I've always been this cranky guy. I thought I got out of it. Like, I thought I'd found my way out, and then that got taken away from me.
1: Right.
0: So who am I after that? And specifically about, like, how does he process that in his comedy? How does he use that material in a way that honors the person that he cared about, but still honors what he likes to do, and which is comedy.
1: Right. And, or, I mean, that even comes up. Is it what he likes to do, or is it what he just knows to do, or how to do? And does he even know how to do it anymore? Like, and that's, I mean, some of the joy of listening to him talk is you like hearing him do that in real time, right? You can do that on a show without watching a movie, though. So, like, let's get into the movie and whether that kind of, like, works. So the other thing the movie is doing is it is gradually feeding you his life story. Mm-hmm. And there's some very funny things going on in it where, like, you know, he's telling, because, like, a lot of his famous things, and again, like, it's funny because he kind of acts like, well, aren't people tired of listening to me talk about my cocaine days or whatever? But I mean, if you listen to his show, he brings them up constantly. Right. But then, you know, he goes through that, and we get, like, what would be, I think, considered a kind of standard issue animatic version of, like, this is my Kinison years. And then he goes through all that stuff, and then it cuts to him in his kitchen and goes, like, you're probably going to take all that and do some stupid animation over top of it. Oh God, I can't think of anything worse. And it is very funny.
0: Yeah.
1: But it's because he's funny. Because it's honestly, while it was happening, I was like, I had that reaction while we were watching it.
0: Me too. So that was a relief to for them to immediately cut to that. Yeah. But then also later on, they do just animate some sequences.
1: They do. So we go through that because he also has a really interesting. This falls into a weird space because I do think, like, if you know his background, you know his life is full of very interesting stories, and because of when the lion's share of this footage is called from, it really, he has one thing on his mind, which is poignant in and of itself because it really does come back to, like, how much of an impact Lynn Shelton had on his life. But I mean, do we think that that's precisely what he would be doing if we started filming today? I'm not sure I have the answer to that. I do have to say, I think I enjoyed the entire trip, but I feel like, everything kind of feeling like it was maybe, like, I don't know, structurally in service to getting back to him talking about that particular right now, I felt didn't, for me, quite hang together.
0: Right. Like, the construction of the doc itself is nothing to write home about.
1: No.
0: And if you, I kind of, as I was watching it, I was a little bit struggling to understand who this doc was for. Because if you are someone who was invested in the podcast, you've heard all these stories.
1: Right.
0: To some degree. And if you're someone who is new to him, it's kind of, it's too much inside baseball about it. Kind of have to have some backstory to him to really appreciate it.
1: But then here's one that's missing, and I'm curious to see what you make of this. I also feel like it wasn't for him either, which I think is important because, like, he's, you know, like, I mean, he didn't make it. That's important because usually if he makes something, it's for himself to a large degree.
0: Yeah.
1: And for kind of everyone else, because he's such a head case. Like, he's one of those people, as paradoxically, like, he's selfish and he needs to make things for himself and he needs them to be the way he needs them to be. But that comes from, you know, like so many comedians or entertainers or whatever, it comes from the, like, you know, this nervousness about how you appear to the rest of the world or whatever. But it would have been, I think, great in tone if the doc kind of felt like that, and it doesn't. I would go one further to say that I don't feel like it was probably particularly cathartic for him either, and I don't love that.
0: No, I don't necessarily think it was either. Like, there's bright moments of Mark as a character where you just, like, because even with how honest he was on the microphone on his show. Like, you'll see him, like, doing, like, the ad bumpers, like, doing the read in his, where he, like, he hits that familiar tone that you used to, and then he messes up and he just starts swearing at himself. And you're like, oh, even there's a curtain to this as well. He's not entirely honest with it. Like, he's hiding some aspect where he's genuinely frustrated sometimes. Mm-hmm. And there's a similar vibe to something like,

0: like Crumb, the Robert Crumb documentary, mm-hmm, where there's moments where there's a shot from Crumb where he's sitting with this pained look on his face, where there's an ad behind him of this like woman just beaming, and that's kind of what the vibe you get from Marc Maron here, where he's just like shuffling through his house, just like mad about something that he doesn't necessarily need to be mad about.
1: Yeah. What, again, like a lot of this stuff is like, I'm struggling to figure out whether, like, as a fan, I would call myself a fan. And it's actually, you know, it's funny. I've graduated from being a fan of him as a broadcaster to being more of a fan of his comedy. I always watch his specials. I think I might be I can't remember anymore whether you had introduced me to his albums as well. I think you might have, because I found out after maybe, I don't know, a year of listening to the podcast. I was like, oh, I really like him as a comedian. And I know he's not, like, even people who like his show sometimes don't like his comedy.
0: I enjoyed his podcast more than his comedy. I like his comedy fine, but I think he's a stronger podcaster than he is a comedian.
1: See, and I've graduated onto being somebody who likes to listen to a monologue. I really do. Like, all that to say, I bring that up for a reason. I like spending time with him. I do. And I feel like I would call myself a fan. I do like it. And as you know, I always have that test of like, well, am I just enjoying this content because I enjoy this thing, or is this really working? And I found myself enjoying it enough, especially as a fan. I don't think you're not going to skip it if you're a Marc Maron fan, especially if you're down the rabbit hole to the point that you're like a fan of his comedy. Do I think is it something I would show someone as a primer to get into him? No. Really not. And like, that's kind of a bit of a problem. And I think a lot of that has to do with he's at a really important point. I think the timing of the release is a problem too, because he has just finished the show, and it feels like, you know, we're at, you know, like a serious chapter's end, and it feels like the thing is being released in a time when it's about something that happened a while ago.
0: And because the film doesn't address the podcast ending at all. No. So it's like this happened years ago. We covered this.
1: Yeah. And so like a lot of this stuff has just been like, you know, we've gotten it from the horse's mouth already.
0: It's mildly unfair because, again, it's defined the rest of his life.
1: Yeah.
0: But still, as a listener, it's like, yeah, we've gone over this.
1: Yeah. So it's interesting because I did enjoy my time with it, but I mean, I certainly will never need to revisit it. And I would hesitate to tell people who are maybe novices to the Marc Maron thing to check it out. I mean, because I think in some ways it spoils good stories, because there's some of these stories that kind of get touched on are ones that take a half an hour to tell in their entirety, and so you should hear the real stories instead. I mean, it's a nice clip show. Like, it was nice to revisit some of those moments, but like, again, some of the most poignant moments in the picture are clips from his podcast that I listened to in their entirety at one point and was already like considerably more moved by them in their raw format. So it's a tricky thing. It's a tricky thing.
0: Yeah. I think you nailed it on the thing where I enjoyed it because I enjoy him. Mm-hmm. As a doc, it was not incredible.
1: Yeah. So, I mean, overall fine enough, but like, I mean, there's a lot of caveats attached to that, and I think there's a lot of things that would make me not recommend it to a person, and not because I didn't think that, I don't know, it's tricky.
0: Yeah, if you're not familiar with him and you're curious about him, look up like lists of like the best WTF episodes. Go on to one of those. That's a better primer.
1: I think so too. All right. So I think that is going to be it. So that is Are We Good? Again, highly recommend Leviticus. Still playing in theaters at the Broadway Theater at the moment. And that has been it for Reel to Reel. Reel to Reel is brought to you by the Broadway Theater. The Broadway Theater is Saskatoon's community-owned arts, culture, and entertainment center. 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

0: Good evening, everyone, and welcome to another episode of Mum, I'm a Thespian. 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Tonight, our hosts Kate and Addie are interviewing Jensine and Kat from Live 5 to discuss their upcoming season. Thank you for tuning in, and enjoy the episode.
1: All right. Thank you so much, Jensine and Kat, for joining Addie and myself to chat about Live 5. I thought a good place to begin might be just to get folks up to speed. So for CFCR listeners, Addie and I, who are a part of the theater community, we know Live 5 from, I don't know, whenever we were considering ourselves emerging artists, I guess, is when a lot of people become aware of Live 5. But for the average CFCR listener, they might be like, Live 5? I don't even know what that is. Is that an improv troupe? Is that a performance venue? So if we can get the, like, how would you explain Live 5 to artists from, you know, Nova Scotia or like somewhere where they hadn't heard of it yet?
2: For sure. Live 5 is Saskatoon's kind of independent theater. For the sake of this description, I'll call it a festival. We were founded in 2004. And essentially what Live 5 does is Live 5 does a season selection with five shows in a season, Live 5. Occasionally for a few years, there was also a plus one show. So sometimes we were Live 5 plus one. But really at the end of the day, Live 5 functions kind of unlike anything else, actually, that we've found in Western Canada alone. We are run only by a board of directors, and some people think Live 5 is like a step up from the fringe. I would say that's not true. Live 5 is a place for independent producers, for young producers or old producers alike at any experience level whatsoever, can submit to Live 5 for totally for free. And they work with us as kind of a marketing hub to become part of a bigger season. It is a way for you to put on a show that maybe you've had in your back pocket that you've wanted to do for a long time in a professional setting at a professional theater venue with a box office that is provided for you. It is not free to be a part of Live 5. Of course, there are venue fees, technician fees, et cetera, et cetera, et cetera. But it is about being part of something that is bigger than just one show that you're throwing together kind of, I don't want to say at random, but that you're throwing to the wind to see if you can get people in the door. This gives you a home. This gives you a predetermined subscriber base. It gives you an audience that is already pre-built in, again, with a venue, with volunteers and a bar and box office services, marketing services helped to market your show. Yeah, that's kind of the Sparks note. I apologize. It wasn't the most cohesive description, but right? How do I explain it to who's never heard of us before?
1: That's the thing, because so many things about the model of Live 5 make sense, and it's like the model has tweaked and evolved over the years. Like when it first started, it was five companies. They're like, we can't do this by ourselves. Let's do it together.
2: Exactly.
1: And in various ways over the past, the decades of Live 5, the artists involved have sometimes like postered for each other, or like we show up to each other's shows, or you all put money in a pot to make a certain thing happen for everyone. Like it does have a communal sort of feel to it.
2: Absolutely.
1: Because independent producing, even when you're doing it in the fringe, which is also like a marketing hub that is like a community that helps make things help the sum of the parts be greater than just the sum of the parts. But Live 5, I think, has succeeded in the past because you benefit from the successes of the other people in the Live 5 community, and they benefit from you.
2: That's totally, totally true. And actually, it's a great point, Kate, because, you know, I've been on the board now off and on for, I'm going to say 5 years. I think that's true. I first joined the board in 2019 as the secretary. Robert Greer onboarded me back then. And being able to see the organization, like truly from my perspective, I joined the board, I would argue, at maybe one of Live 5's strongest seasons. We immediately encountered the pandemic. And then seeing the way that the organization has changed through the pandemic and now into this next kind of era, which it's a limbo era, it's a limbo year. We'll talk about that in a bit. But for those that don't know, like we'll get to it, but I rejoined the board in an interim term a few months ago, and it also went super badly or super fast. So it's been a journey, and seeing the way, like you said, the way that people show up for each other, the way that we poster together, right? All of those things, that community has changed since the pandemic. And what we're trying really hard to do this season is bring those core values back, to bring those producers back into the fray, to bring them back into, to be committed with each other, that it is not actually Live 5, the board, like the board of directors of Live 5 as the entity, but it is actually the producing companies and the board together that make the season, yeah. Right? And I think we had lost that just from an external perspective. And again, being on and then leaving and then rejoining the board. So this season is weird and we'll talk about it, but that is the core of it. That is a great way to describe Live 5. It is about truly being part of something bigger than just one show or yourself.
3: And I think it's been so hard too, because like trying to get producers all in the same room is always going to be difficult. But I think especially coming out of like pandemic lockdowns, we were in a space of like needing things to continue to be siloed. So it was like, okay, if we don't have to see each other, then we won't, because we don't want to transfer any sickness or cause any other thing to go wrong on these other shows. And so it's been, as somebody who's now been on the board for a year and a bit, maybe almost two, trying to get that back has been difficult, because I think it's also like something that was so built in has kind of been lost in having new producers in and having new board members in, and also like people not thinking about it the same. Like I think oftentimes, you know, because of how it has been, they've been like, well, I just have to worry about my stuff and this is when I'm going to worry about it. Whereas now we're trying to like bring people back into like, can we all please get into a room and look into each other's eyeballs? Obviously Zoom and video chat is very helpful, but like for all of us to just like actually be together.
4: You said something earlier on that this is kind of like the only model like this in Western Canada. And that boggles my mind, because it seems to work, or at least maybe just on paper as a person who's looking from the exterior, like it just seems to make so much sense of having a community organization that is bringing in new artists and making sure that people are continually being cycled in and out. It's boggling to me that no one else is like, why haven't we picked up on this yet?
2: Well, and it has some kind of external effects as well, right? Like, because we are the only organization, again, I believe in Western Canada, maybe in all of Canada, I don't know, that functions like this, we're actually ineligible for most grants. So Live 5, for those that don't know, actually receives exactly $0 in operational funding every year. The only way that Live 5, the board of directors, survives is that we get $1 off of every ticket sold. And we have a few very kind donors, but we are also nonprofit, but not charitable. So we don't have a lot big donor base either, because we can't issue charitable tax receipts.
3: There is a grant that we get from Sask Arts that's under festival and series. And technically we fit into the series.
2: Well, and even that one, we begged for years. Like we only got it, I think this last year is the first and only time we've ever gotten it. And
1: I was going to say,
2: because it was a deep conversation.
1: Yeah, I was on that board for a decade and we never could, because it was only festival.
2: That's
1: it wasn't
2: right.
1: series. Yeah. And we really, and there was at one point, there was like at least a 2 or 3 year cycle where if we got XY grant, then none of our producers could apply
2: That's
1: for it.
2: That's still correct. That is still correct. Yeah. So if Live 5 gets a operational funding grant, then our producers underneath us are immediately ineligible. So we are a board made of grit and an insane amount of volunteer hours. And it's a lot of fun. Like, don't get me wrong. Obviously, I didn't just come back to the board like willy-nilly. It's because it's very rewarding to sit on this board. It is truly a working board. That is like the gentlest way to put it. It is elbow grease. It is tears. It is... truly, you learn more about the people in your community, I think, when you're serving them than anywhere else, both good and bad, right? And about yourself too. But it's hard. Like we We're very, very grateful to have the few donors that we do, and we're very, very grateful for our audience that continues to show up. They're the only reason this happens, truly.
1: I think that's a really something that Jensine said there, was like, you learn so much about the community when you're interacting with them from the perspective of serving them. Mm-hmm. I think it's an experience that is hard to articulate until you're in that position. I think it's an experience that many artists need to be in, because an artist is a community worker. Like, you're there to serve the community. Ultimately, if you boil down all the different reasons why people want to be a performer, a lot of them is about serving the community. And yeah, if you are in like a, just like the way you learn about people in your community when you're a waitress or a bartender, when you are on a working board, you learn so much about them. So I wondered, Kat and Jensine, if you could talk a little bit about like the Saskatoon theater community. Like, Live 5 has this, because it is unique, the way that it's shaped, its position. Sometimes people talk about it as like a gap between like, okay, when you do your like your little projects when you're in drama school, and then you do maybe some fringe projects, and then you want to be, you're auditioning for a bunch of shows, but maybe none of the big theaters are producing the shows you want to do, or you're not getting the roles you see yourself as, and so you produce your own Live 5 show. Mm-hmm. It's like Live 5's facet of the crystal has sort of changed and can be different for everyone. But where do the two of you see Live 5? Like, what's its niche or its role in the balance of the Saskatoon theater community?
3: Ooh, we might have different answers to this even.
2: Yeah. I think we do.
3: Because I feel like, to me, there is something about Live 5 that is linked to taking a chance on something. I think that so many producers, a good amount of producers that we have come in are new, or some people are quite seasoned, but we try and like create a balanced season so that we have the pros who can give advice to the people who are just coming up and who are new. But then I also think that, you know, this is somewhere where if you were in the process of writing a script, you could put it up at Live 5, because then you're also getting the feedback that I believe that professional theater on a larger scale doesn't have. Like, it's a bit of a capitalistic, like, farming of shows, just to be like there is no artistic process in that, of the opportunity to workshop, to take it to an audience, to then the playwright bring it back and then continue to work on it as they taking the information that they've got. Whereas I think like that is possible in producing with Live 5. You could write a script, produce it, put it on, learn so much about the process, about what it's going to take for you, learn, take in what the audience is giving back to you. And it's like we said before, it's a very generous audience. They're really down for almost anything. And so I think that it is a great place for people to take chances, because it's their first time producing, their first time playwriting, their first time directing, but getting those experiences under their belt so that as they continue to go forward. And this is the other thing, is that yes, it could be a stepping stone, but it could also be where you want to play forever. And I do think that we are so lucky to have this, because it does also, my dream for it in the future, as well as what it has already served, which is, why are we working harder when we could just be working smarter, which is ultimately together and relying on each other and the resources that we all can share together.
2: I would agree. I think for me, it's very similar. It's about the risk factor. And I don't usually like that term, but a lot of capital T theaters, the fancy theaters, the regional theaters, etc., they have other people that they need to satisfy, whether that is funders or a different board of directors or maybe donors, whatever that is, their audience base is rooted differently. And Live 5 doesn't have those restrictions. Live 5 has a season selection committee made up of artists from the community members and board members who are largely artists. who look at the shows that are selected just with a different hat on. We are allowed to do things that are a little more off the cuff, that maybe are the stories that some of our regional theaters might be too afraid to do or think that their audiences might not want to see. We don't have to have that pressure. Live 5 gets to be whatever it needs to be, depending on the applications of the season. I'll also say, like, in terms of it being a stepping stone, again, pre-pandemic, Live 5 function differently than we function right now. We had different budget lines. We had different capacity. We had contractors back then, Meishan and Kala, our marketing contractors. But for me, that is what Live 5 is. Like, still, that's where I started a lot of my career. It is a place to get your feet under you that isn't a 10-day insane summer festival at the Fringe. And isn't necessarily waiting until the show you love or the role you love or an opportunity you love comes across at a regional theater. It is an opportunity to tell the story that you want to tell, whether it's pre-written or not. And again, at any experience level. And it can be really rewarding and really fulfilling in a different way. Totally.
3: And on top of that, if I could just say, segueing into something else, we have the cheapest theater tickets in the city. Mm. Even if somebody was to get, we have different levels of passes that you can get for the season pass coming up. Even if you were to get the supporter, which is additional money for our artists and for Live 5 to survive, $150, that's one night out at the theater. At a big professional theater. Do you know what I mean? Two tickets, parking, dinner, a drink, parking. $150 for three shows? And most of the producers get that money? You don't see that.
4: Huge fan. So we've talked a whole lot about where Live 5 started with and where we're kind of going. You mentioned about being in a state of kind of limbo now. What is that looking like? Can you speak a little bit about that, either of you?
2: For sure. This is the most asked, this is our biggest FAQ at the moment, our frequently most asked question, of course. So for those that don't know, Live 5 has operated out of the Refinery Arts and Spirits Center for a very long time. And we have a really deep relationship with On the Board Staging Company, who runs our box office and kind of operates as our venue manager, essentially. We have a great partnership with them. And unfortunately, the Refinery Arts and Spirits Center is no longer a viable venue for us this season for a number of reasons. It was outside of Live 5's control. We were notified of the change by On the Boards, and On the Boards and I, as the interim chair, worked for a long time. And I have to give super shout out to Rowan Pantel, because Rowan did such an incredible job of, like, really jumping in to bat for Live 5. When the news came down between the relationship with the church, Rowan actually went ahead and found all five of our shows for this upcoming season, new venues, and tried their best to keep them in the same time slots or very similar time slots, which was really very, very helpful. And the negotiations kind of began from there. So that's what I mean about, I was on the board for maybe a few weeks and then that news dropped. And so I really took the lead on kind of negotiating, thanks to my board and their permission, took the lead on negotiating things between our producers and On the Boards for what we were going to do at this season. The conversations kind of were different across the board with all five of our producers. And for, again, a varying number of reasons, at the end of the day, our Live 5 season 23 became season 20, air quotes, three. So we have three shows this season. We did have, we did lose two shows in the shuffle of it all. But our first show is, and again, this is going to be exciting for those that haven't seen our season launch and kind of do know the history of Live 5. You might be excited, Kate. I'm not sure if you know this or not. You probably do. But the first show of Live 5's 2026-2027 season is Southern Dandy 75 by Andrew Taylor, which is probably Live 5's most infamous show of all time.
3: Yay!
2: Yeah, super exciting. That one's going to be October 15th to 25th at Studio 914, which is La Troupe du Jour on 20th Street, 914 20th Street West. The second show in Live 5 season is The Lion, the Witch, and the Wardrobe by C.S. Lewis, adapted by Ron Reed and presented by Burnt Thicket Theater. That one's going to be around in the winter of 2026. The venue is still up for debate, so stand by for more information on that one. And the last show in our season is Find Me, Please by Poya Prihosenlu, produced by Reheno Art Company, which will be in spring of 2027. That show premiered, or I shouldn't say premiered, it was featured at least in the Saskatoon Fringe last season. So if you saw it at the Fringe last year, you might recognize the name, but know that this is an extended version. It has gone back and received new drafts. So this won't be exactly the same show you saw at the Fringe last year. So if you liked it last year at the Fringe, you'll love it this time. And like Kat mentioned, our individual tickets are not on sale yet, but we have launched our season passes. So Live 5, as I mentioned, is supported by $1 off of every ticket sold. And after the box office fees, the rest of the ticket revenue goes directly to our producers. It goes directly back to the artists that make the shows happen. It is truly the number one way you can support Live 5, unless you want it to be a very generous, non-tax receivable donor. But we have three ticket prices for our season passes. Our student, senior, and artist admission is $75. So that's $25 per ticket per show, which is pretty awesome. $90 general season pass, $30 per ticket per show. And like Kat mentioned, this year we're piloting a supporter tier, which is $150. And again, like Kat said, like this money goes directly back to our artists. As you can imagine, our relationship with the Refinery venue itself and through On the Boards was very, very good for Live 5. Like they were able to keep rent very, very low for us, costs very, very low for us. And the move has increased costs in a way that a lot of our producers were not expecting. None of us were expecting, quite honestly. And so we will be looking in the next few months to launch a very deep fundraising project. We are in need of raising in order to help keep our producers from going in the red, given the need to move. We are going to be campaigning to raise $10,000 by October. So tell your friends, tell your enemies, their money's just as good too. But truly, like during the season, if it's too much to give right now, come and see the show. Because the ticket price definitely goes, again, like we said, directly to the artist. That is the number one way to support them if you still want to get something out of it. Because again, we can't issue tax receipts. However, we will be in this fundraising campaign. We've got a couple tricks up our sleeves. So stay tuned for more information on that.
1: I think there's something that was crossing my mind as you were talking through that, Jensine, talking about like, okay, we're not a charity, so you don't get anything back. But like, everyone's bottom line is struggling unless you're a trillionaire. And in that case, I don't really care what's going on in your life. God bless. there are some things that I'm seeing that's like, it just in the world of like financially supporting one another, I'm seeing like the really, really significant success of the no tipping coffee shops that are showing up like out of order, where they're full every single morning with people that are happy to pay a price that means that those workers get paid a living wage. I'm seeing, you know, online things like at Dropout, it's very, very cheap to subscribe and get to be able to stream Dropout's content, but people are choosing because they have been asking to pay more to support a thing that they love to see. And throughout the history of Live 5, we've had donors who have more than enough to give, and they have their charitable donations. They have their accountants figuring out all of that bottom line stuff for them. And they just want to make sure that Saskatoon continues to be a really cool arts hub where risky new art can get made. And so those are the kinds of people that I want to know. I want to make sure they know about Live 5. I want to make sure that they know that like $10,000, which could, you know, six friends could put that together quite easily in some tax brackets in the city. And then that ensures that this theater company can continue to put together really cool producers every season. Absolutely. And to make sure that these producers for this season, that's quite small and has some changes to navigate through, can be a positive experience, can make a huge difference. And like when I talk to my artist friends, we're all like, oh my God, $10,000, that sounds like so wild. Mm-hmm. But really for a lot of people, that is like a very reasonable number.
2: Absolutely. Absolutely, 100%. Even if the dollars is not aligned, like you said, I'm in the same boat as you, Kate. I think about 10 grand and I'm like, oh, that would change my life right now, you know? Like that money, I just want to be clear too. It's not about supporting our producers, as in thinking, if you think about it like, okay, well, I'm giving 10 grand to three people. That's actually incorrect. That 10 grand will support all of the artists that are part of our season, from actors to designers to our board to our venues. It supports so many people. And the amount of people that have come through Live 5, either as a producer, again, actor, director, designer, mentee, etc., over the years, I bet you if you talk to anybody in the theater community, they either have themselves or know someone directly who has been through Live 5. It is so important, this organization and the work that we do. And that money truly, like, it will support, I'm going to guesstimate, I'm going to say almost 50 artists this year. That's going to be my guesstimate between the board and all of our producing companies this year. Might be a little high, maybe it is 40, but yeah, that's a huge difference. And that's the way that we make this happen. And the other thought is if money is tight, which for many of us it is, but maybe you sit at home and you twiddle your thumbs all night or you doom scroll, we are a working board. We've mentioned this before. If you're interested in joining the board, you don't even have to join as a board member. You are welcome to be supporting our organization as a volunteer, if for postering, for marketing, for things like that. Shoot us an email, shoot us a text if you know us personally. The Live 5 email, you can email info@live5.ca or admin@live5.ca, and we'll get in touch with you. We would love to have you in our back pocket, in our corner, for the support that we're going to need this season, right? Whether that is telling your friends and family about the donation campaign, you know, telling your parents to buy season tickets, maybe that's what you asked for your birthday, you know, free Christmas present, who knows? But like, if what you have to give, if anything, is time, even if that's just giving us a like on Facebook, that goes a long way. That really does. Word of mouth in this town is the number one thing that we have in our corner all the time. And that is 100% free.
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Good evening, friends. It's your old pal, Chris. It's January the 3rd, first guitar show of the year. Thanks for hanging out with me. Gonna go over kind of a greatest hits of the year, as I normally do. Just my Apple replay songs from that, including this one by The Ventures. So stay tuned for Chris's Best of 2024 here on The Guitar Show on CFCR 90.5 FM. Do stick around.

Welcome, welcome, welcome, friends, to the Guitar Show. It's first one of the year. Gonna do a best of, but before I do, I'm gonna play a triple shot of Mr. Bobby Zimmerman, because I just watched that amazing movie. Go see it. But first, here's a triple of

That is, of course, the Traveling Wilburys. Including one, Bob Dylan, Tom Petty, George Harrison, Jeff Lynne, and Roy Orbison. I think that's all of them. But that's off the Wilburys record, Famous Volume 1, and that is their original version of Tweeter and the Monkey Man, which the Headstones famously covered many, many years later. Welcome, friends. That was a big chunk of change we had there. As I said, I went to the old Bobby Zimmerman flick over the holidays, actually for my birthday, just this past December 27th, you may have been listening. As Nick was hosting, he had a really good show. That night I went to see the Bob Dylan movie, and it was so good. I really, really enjoyed it. I was worried that they were not going to catch the enigma that is Bob Dylan. Like, they weren't going to, I don't know what I'm saying, but like, the movie gives nothing away about Bob Dylan, which is very, very apt. Like, he's he's an enigma wrapped in a mystery, and the movie does nothing to explain or expose any of that. It really just concentrates on the music, which, as a music buff, it was just wicked. The music in that movie is so good. A Hard Rain's Gonna Fall features very, very heavily in it. One More Cup of Coffee, I don't think they even played. But we play that one a lot. Christopher and the Saints at our live shows, we play that a ton. I am going to keep things going with some other songs that we have played this last year at our live shows, including this one from the Rolling Stones called Dead Flowers here on the Guitar Show, CFCR 90.5 FM.

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3: Welcome to the CFCR Diner. 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We got the house special, green eggs and ham, Monday, Friday, 6 to 10 a.m. It's not fancy, but it gets the job done. Jukebox. Oh, yeah, it's over there in the corner. It's got indie rock, blues, jazz, pop, electronica. Don't ask for requests. It plays what it plays. So grab a seat, don't make a mess, and enjoy your morning, I guess. Green eggs and ham every weekday from 6 to 10 a.m. You're here anyway. 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
4: Hello, friends, and welcome back to The Guitar Show. It is your old pal Chris sitting in the chair tonight. Nicholas and Peter hopefully are enjoying a wonderful Friday night somewhere. I am off in the mountains, dialing this in from a very remote spaceship. No, I'm not. Just joking. But hope everyone having a good year so far, the first 3 days anyway. And I'm just playing kind of the best of the year. I went through my Apple replay list, which they give me every year, and I always go through it. And yeah, just made a playlist made up of all my kind of top songs I've been listening to. So I started with some Bob Dylan stuff, because he's always at the very top. And actually, One More Cup of Coffee was my most listened to song this year, but also probably because the Saints play it. As I said, my co-hosts, Nicholas, Chelsea McCormick, and Peter Boney, we also play in a band called Christopher and the Saints, if you don't know. And that's one of the ones we cover, as is what I played after that, including Dead Flowers by the Rolling Stones, The Bottle Let Me Down by Merle Haggard. Pete usually sings that one. And then this one. Here, we're going to do a couple more. And then we're going to get into my favorite Canadian picks of the year. Then it doesn't necessarily mean that they were released this past year. It just means that's what I've been listening to the most. Most of these songs are very old. It's just my most listened to, because I'm an old man and I don't like change. So that being said, here's a song about Mary Jane and dancing. And the Saints always play this one. We play this one quite a bit on stage, too. Here's Tom Petty and the Heartbreakers on CFCR 90.5 FM.

We just heard a little Buffalo Springfield. I got to see that song jammed out once. I don't know if I've ever told you guys about that. My New Year's resolution is to tell more stories about the Hollywood trip I took almost 3 years ago now. Anyway, 2 years ago. That was, for what it's worth, with Buffalo Springfield. Mary Jane's Last Dance from Tom Petty and the Heartbreakers. Yeah, that's what we're listening to. It's the best of. We're switching gears now, going into my favorite, my most listened to Canadiana tracks. Starting with Whoopity Tayo, Tayo from Mr. Bryce Lewis. Great record of Saskatchewan guitar music, if you wanna listen to that. So lean back, and here's some more of my favorite top songs of 2024 here on The Guitar Show on CFCR.

Gosh darn it, do I love those ladies. That is, oh man, just blank, Cupid Hearts out of PA. Cupid's Heart, rather. Oh my goodness. With their tune, Juliet. I think Juliet might have came out the year prior. I feel like it was on my best of last year, too. But they have a whole full record out. So go check out that band. They are just amazing out of Prince Albert. They were touring all over the place this year, so real proud of those gals, doing real good with their very unique blend of music, with the cello, and I love it all. So good work. One of my favorites, if not my favorite tune of theirs, Juliet. Before that, we heard Wash Me Away from the North Sound. Everything that Forest of Nevada put out, I love, so it's no surprise they're on my list of most listened to again. And we started things off on this part of the journey with Bryce Lewis and his song Whoopity-Di-Yo from Saskatchewan Guitar Music. And we're going to fit in, what do we got here? Oh, we got time for one more. This is a this is another local band that I listened to a lot this year. Their single Or Forgotten, I believe it was their first one from the band Ben Astronaut. And they are too shaking things up all over the place, just like you would shake a banana. Here's their tune, Or Forgotten, here on the Guitar Show, CFCR 90.5 FM. I think. Eventually. I don't know what I did. Play. Here we go. Oh my goodness, dead air. What is even happening here, Apple Music? Play. All right, having a bit of technical difficulties here. Hold on 1 second and just let me... How come none of this is working? Doesn't like me anymore. Apple Music. So, anyway, how are things going for you guys? Pretty good? That's good. I'm just gonna pause the old time machine here for a second.

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6: 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Sorry for the technical difficulties there. Some reason my player wasn't playing, but then all of a sudden I switched the song and then it played and then I got it going. So apologize for that. What we did listen to after a bit of fumbling was Or Forgotten from Banastronaut, one of my most listened to tunes of the year. And that's what we're kind of doing. Just doing, not really counting down, I go on my Apple Music replay list, and it tells me what I've been listening to the most every year. If you're an Apple user, you're probably familiar with it. I think Spotify does one called Wrapped. But it's just kind of what you've been listening to for the year, and mine's almost never new music, so that one might be actually the newest song on the list, Or Forgotten by Banastronaut. They put out a full release this year that was just so good, so seek them out. And we're going to get things going in this last third of the Guitar Show with one by my very close friend, Bill Wildernist, a.k.a. the Reverend, Daryl Dosla, who also hosts here on CFCR on Thursday mornings, Green Eggs and Ham program. So he records some electronica type music under the name Bewildernist, and he put out a record last year too, and he was kind enough to ask me to sing along on it. So I sang along on this one here that we're going to listen to. This is Jack's Dream by Bewildernist here on the Guitar Show, the best of 2024 edition here on CFCR 90.5 FM.

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1: Beautiful William Prince song. Really, really love this song. He wrote the song, of course, about Terry Fox and the miracle of hope when he ran across Canada raising money for cancer research back in the 80s. Very, very cool and inspirational song from a very cool and inspirational man, William Prince, one of the best songwriters in the country. I would say I've been lucky enough to see him two or three times. I think I even see him this year. Possibly? Maybe? I can't remember. Heck of a show. If you ever get a chance to go see him live, do. Before that, we heard Love Has Come For Me from Rain Hamilton out of Winnipeg. They are an amazing, amazing artist, and that record, their first release, I believe, has just been in heavy rotation ever since it came out for me. We started things off, though, with Jack's Dream featuring moi, Christopher James Vassar, from the wonderful artist known as Bewildernist, a.k.a. Daryl Dawslaw, a.k.a. The Reverend, from right here at CFCR. And speaking of CFCR hosts, this next one makes my list almost every year as well. We're going to get things going with one from Mr. Jay Semko and his friends in the Northern Pikes. This is Hope Goes Astray here on The Guitar Show.

Such a good tune. And here's another great one. That was Ruth Moody, Dance in the Dark. Here's Crystal Schwanda with her version of New Orleans is Sinking. All right.

Thanks for tuning in tonight, friends, for my most listened to songs of 2024. Doesn't necessarily mean that they came out in 2024, just that I listen to them a lot. I kind of do it every year. It's just a lazy way to do a show. And thanks for tagging along with me. We'll see you next week on The Guitar Show. And as always, take care of each other, friends. This is Crystal Schwanda with New Orleans is Sinking, taking us out. Take care, friends.

0: Canada's National Ukrainian Festival will return to the Salah Festival site south of Dauphin on August long weekend. 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

Hey, folks, and welcome to Rest of Satellites here on 90.5 CFCR. We are broadcasting on Treaty 6 territory, homeland of the Métis. I'm Shaylin Nicole, and we are playing instrumental rock for the hour, as we always do on Friday nights from 9 until 10. And I'm going to get started the show off with a track from Wang Wen. They are a group from Dalian in China. This is their track, The Light, off of the 2003 release, Diary of 28 Sleepless Days. 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

All right. From Toronto, that was The Southern Sun with their track, The Village of the Giants. That's coming off of their 2016 album, Weird Winter. And before that, we heard The Light by Wang Wen. Next up, I'm going to play Coastlands from Portland. This is their track, Western Skies, off of the 2016 album, To Be Found. 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

0: right. That was Apollo Architect from Brampton, Ontario, with their track Poetry off of their a collection of demos that was released in 2021. And before that was Western Skies by Coastlands. We are now going to take a break to hear from our sponsors, but we'll be back with more instrumental rock after that. 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And make sure that you stay tuned after the break.
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0: Welcome back to Rusted Satellites here on 90.5 CFCR. If you're just tuning in, I'm Shaylen Nicole, and we're playing instrumental rock for the hour. And usually I play a track leading into the second half of the show, but tonight I'm just going to jump right into our long listen. So from Santiago in Chile, this is Jovena Buelo with their track Monarchia. And then after that, it will be Liberacion from the same artist. This is coming off of their 2018 release, Nino Soul. You're listening to Rusted Satellites here on 90.5 CFCR, and I hope you enjoyed tonight's long listen.

All right, that was Jovena Abuelo from Santiago, Chile, with their tracks Menarquia and Liberacion off of their 2018 release Niño Sol. And that was your long listen for tonight. And I hope you enjoyed it and everything else you heard on tonight's show. So with that, I'm going to say thank you for tuning in and for supporting Saskatoon's only community radio station. 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
9: 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You're listening to Roots in the Big Style here with Mr. Riggs, and thanks for joining us here on our Friday evening as we share some reggae music. We're going to start it right off with Bob Marley and the Wailers here for the first half hour. 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

0: All right, welcome back here with Mr. Biggs, and we started this set off with Bob Marley and the Wailers with Marley Mix-Up, Buffalo Soldier, Trench Town, and Exodus. Don't go away, we got Jimmy Cliff coming right up.
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3: 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Yeah, man.
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0: All right, folks, you're back here with Mr. Biggs. 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

0: All right, folks, you're back here with Mr. Biggs. We started this set off with Jimmy Cliff with One More and Rebel Rebel, Luciano with Jaws My Navigator and Jaliv, and Michael Rose with We All Need Love and It's All Right. Don't go away. The feature of the evening, Ziggy Marley, coming right up. You're listening to Rasta Reasonings. We're going to hear from Clinton Farron on healing vibrations. And Clinton has to say, nature has so much to offer if we pay attention and if we listen and take the lessons. We form so many laws as mankind and forget totally about the laws of nature, and it's causing problems. This is why you have people afraid of people so much. Clinton Farron.
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4: 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Y'all come back now, you hear?
0: All right, you're back here with Mr. Biggs. Now sit back and enjoy the feature of the evening, Ziggy Marley, here on Roots in a Big Style.
5: Majority of people are good people, are peaceful people. But we're just not loud. We're just not on the TV. We're just not, you know, we're not in the news. This is just the people that making war in the news. So we are more. The peaceful people are more. The good people are more. The loving people are more. We are most of the people. You know, sometimes we still lose, even though we're the most.

And love is the only answer for that. Love. It's love. Everything is done out of love. Even the most revolutionary song, it is still created out of love. Love is the most revolutionary thing you can do right now. You can love one another. That is the most rebellious thing. There's nothing more rebellious than loving each other right now. Because the status quo is the division. So to be rebellious, to be revolutionary, you have to love. Because the other thing is easy. You can hate. It's easy. I hate that guy. He thinks that I hate that guy. Blah, blah, blah. It's easy to hate. But the roughest thing right now is to love each other. And so that is the ultimate message, you know, from us as people and from us as musicians. I mean, that is where everything is coming from. Different words, but that's where it's coming from. That's the root, the DNA of it.

0: if you're dividing the people, then you're doing something wrong. You're supposed to bring people together. That's what you're supposed to do as a leader. If you're dividing people, turning people against each other because you want to have political power, then you can't succeed, because that is the wrong way to get power. The power comes by bringing everyone together from all walks of life. If you can't do that, you don't deserve to be a leader right now in this world. We want people to bring people together. A lot of the leaders, whether it be religious, political, or divide, it's just more division.
1: All right, welcome back. And we just had a good feature of the evening here with Ziggy Marley. We started it off with Lighthouse, I Am a Human, World Revolution, Rebellion Rises, See Them Fake Leaders, Circle of Peace, and Don't Kill Love. Don't go away, we got some more fine reggae music coming right up.
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1: All right, welcome back here with Mr. Biggs. And I just want to mention here that next week and the following week, that's the July the 10th and 17th, Jake Macon is going to fill in here for Mr. Biggs. And I appreciate that here and give me a little break here in the summer. And so now we're going to continue on with Inner Circle with We Are Rockers here on CFCR.

Started that set off with Inner Circle with We Are Rockers and I've Got a Handle, followed up with Israel Vibrations with Pay the Piper and Get Up and Go. And folks, that brings us to the end of the program. This is Mr. Big saying cool runnings, take care out there, and we shall see you all next week. We're going to leave you with two songs, Lord With You and Chant with Hezron. Take care, and we shall see you all next week. Bye now.

0: when we learn to live amongst each other, with each other.
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7: CFCR acknowledges that we are situated on Treaty 6 territory, a land that is the ancestral home of the Cree, Dene, Soto, Dakota, Lakota, and Nakota nations, and homeland of the Métis. We honor the deep ties these communities have to this land, and we acknowledge the enduring significance of their cultures, languages, and histories. We express our gratitude for the stewardship and wisdom of the First Nations and Métis peoples, whose contributions continue to enrich our society. CFCR is committed to nurturing relationships built on reconciliation, respect, and mutual understanding as we walk together toward a shared future.

lay on the sniffers. Some mutts can't be muzzled. It is 12:09, Saturday, July the 11th, 26th. I am Timothy Fraser Hampton. This is Grooveyard here on CFCR 90.5, your community radio station. And we're broadcasting high above downtown Stabby Town in world headquarters here overlooking the teeming metropolis of what consists of the sidewalk in front of the entrance into the new Lemon Bar next door. That might be an unfortunate fox paw with the name, but, well, I don't know if some gives you lemons, I guess. They say something, lemons. Okay, this is the soundtrack. The Apocalypse, Bare Knuckle Radio, and let's go. We got the Ramones, Blitzkrieg Bop.

Still got Motorcycle Mama. Yeah, it's 12:14. This is Lou Reed. Yeah. This is Lou Reed. Okay, here we go. From the great rock and roll Animal album. A superb Lou Reed record. It's live. It's Lou and it's Sweet James.

another shot of that. And if anyone

0: All right, that's Die Spit, the Texas Tornadoes, and Throw Yourself to the Sword. They're a great band, and really throw down. Okay, it's 12:28.
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2: Okay, that's Joe. That's our new station manager doing his eloquent voice over there on the ad telling us about the change of the broadcast hour. Okay, I was talking to him earlier today. He doesn't seem like too much of a dipshit. So hopefully things will go along well. Okay, so we have got, we're going back a few years. This is Benny Goodman Orchestra 1943 with the absolutely fantastic Peggy Lee. And this is Why Don't You Do Right, Baby.

Little Becky Jevitz has just put Ken and Barbie away in the dollhouse. Let's look in on them and see what they're doing.

0: 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And we've got a band from, I think they're from Liverpool. This is Made of Ace.
1: Good!

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Yeah, great band. Really, they played Glastonbury. They've done real well for themselves. Okay, we're going to Chicago. Another band that I like, Barbie Army. Once Bitten, Twice Shy.

Oh, yeah, Zed Milkman, Punk Rock Girl. This is your community radio station. And we play stuff like that lots here on Grooveyard because it's like the soundtrack to the apocalypse. And the apocalypse is happening as we broadcast here. If you want to watch it live, go look at some of the videos coming out of Russia. You can see real-time collapse in observable time periods. All right, let's go to Siberia. This is Ossicott with Storm.

0: right? Shirley Bassey, the great 60s diva. She sang on three or four Bond films. Wonderful singer. I've been asked to play some more of her catalog. And so over the next few months, we'll be playing a few more of her tunes out of the 60s because she's got a fantastic voice. I think she was well into her 70s when she recorded Get the Party Started. So she was no spring chicken. This is Jesse Wells.
1: Long ago, in another century, Hank Hill uttered this holy verse. He said, "You're not making Christianity better. You're making rock and roll worse."

That's just great. If I'm going to hell, it's gonna have to wait. I don't know what happened, I don't know what's next. Oh, the joy of religious sex. Good luck, pilgrim, on your search. I ain't going to hell, but sure as hell ain't going to church, no.

0: All right, that's a band called Tatamutis. They're from Latvia. I think that's how it's pronounced. Okay, we got to do this right now.
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Well, that was weird, eh? You just never know what's going to happen down here in the control booth of the mighty CFCR. I just broadcast them as they print them. I got no control over that list. Okay, I'm Timothy Fraser Hampton. This is Grooveyard. 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And if you're not a member, you should buy a membership because it's cheap and you can get lots of discounts, lots of places. I use my card all the time. You would too if you had one. And you can win free tickets to stuff. Okay, this is Tim Minchin.

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Yeah, I like to ask the ladies round for ginger beer, and soon they're running their fingers through my ginger beard and dunking my ginger nuts into their ginger tea, yeah. And asking, can they call me Ginger? 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
1: It's time to get laid.
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1: And they spent a lot of bucks on a limo. It's time to have fun.
0: It's time to have fun.
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2: And Buckwall got a room.
0: And Willen's got a room.
2: And Bart got a room.
0: Well, wait, Bart got a room?
2: Yeah. Bart got a room.
0: Oh.

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Else moonstruck with music and madness, I track him.

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1: Okay.
0: So Ricky has a theory about about this next song. Well, we'll just sing it.
1: And yeah, then, and you decide for yourselves who's right. We'll see. Ready?
0: Yeah. 1, 2, 3, 4. Got a man.

0: 1, 2, 3, 4. He doesn't think I know, but I know, I've always known. He doesn't think it shows, but it shows for sure, it's always shown. You might think it's a little sad, but he's the best lover that I've ever had. At night when we're lying in bed, he's not hard, it's okay, cause he gives me head. Like my mom always said, it takes more than a pound to be good in bed. You don't know the meaning of rock your world till you've been with a guy who thinks like a girl.
1: 2, 3, 4.
0: He lies and says that he's on meds, that's why he's never stiff. When I ask if he's not into me, he always says, as if. But the way

0: That's it.
1: All right. Garfunkel and Oates, one of the faves here. Grooveyard. We paid a lot of their catalog over the years. that's the first time we played that one. They've got an extensive catalog of songs, to say the least. And although I've tried to play all of them, that's a new one on me. That's great. That is Gay Boyfriend, Garfunkel and Oates.
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Well, we have got Social Distortion, Born to Kill. 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
7: Well, I guess it's my turn now, eh? Okay, it's 12:01. What do we got here? We have got Emil. Emil and the Sniffers, Freaks. Freaks to the front. Yeah, absolutely.

0: Freaks to the Front.
1: Whoa. Okay, stop.
0: Tiny Bikini. Yeah, that's from the latest album. Great band, Amyl and the Sniffers. I got nothing but respect for them. Okay, this is a song written by Irving Berlin back in 1941. This is Lizzie and the Jiggermans.

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1: CFCR acknowledges that we broadcast from Treaty 6 territory, the homeland of the Cree and Métis Nations, and the traditional territories of the Dene, Soto, Dakota, Lakota, and Nakota. We pay our gratitude to the First Nations and Métis people who have called this ancestral land home for generations, and whose histories, languages, and cultures continue to influence our community. On a foundation of reconciliation, recognition, and respect, CFCR is committed to reaffirming relationships with one another and to establishing new ones.
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0: Hungry for something hearty? At So Many Roads, we're serving up a mouth-watering feast of country, folk, and blues every weekday from 10 to 12. 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Y'all come back now, you hear?
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1: 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We recognize and respect their enduring connection to this land, which has been a site of gathering, culture, and tradition for thousands of years. 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We are grateful for the opportunity to serve our community on this land.
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0: You want to be a CFCR host, huh? You think you've got what it takes to inform and entertain the fine people of Saskatoon? You think you'll be the ruler of the airwaves? You think you're something special? Well, cool. That's great. You see, here at CFCR, we're always looking for a few good folks. New hosts to keep what we do here as fresh and vital as it can be. If you're interested in being the next recruit, head over to cfcr.ca and fill out the online application. It's just that easy. Now, drop or give me 20. Or don't. I don't know. I'm not your boss. You do what you want.
1: 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We are grateful for the opportunity to serve our community on this land.
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2: CFCR acknowledges that we are situated on Treaty 6 territory, a land that is the ancestral home of the Cree, Dene, Soto, Dakota, Lakota, and Nakota nations, and homeland of the Métis. 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

0: CFCR acknowledges that we broadcast from Treaty 6 territory, the homeland of the Cree and Métis nations, and the traditional territories of the Dene, Soto, Dakota, Lakota, and Nakota. We pray our gratitude to the First Nations and Métis people who have called this ancestral land home for generations and whose histories, languages, and cultures continue to influence our community. On a foundation of reconciliation, recognition, and respect, CFCR is committed to reaffirming relationships with one another and to establishing new ones.
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Mabuhay at magandang umaga po na imbag nga aldaw or maayong buntag sa ating mga kababayan. Saskatoon, I'm Jeannie Buwan, your radio host dito sa Sinag 90.5 CFCR. And to all of our kababayans tuning in right now, good morning. It's a very beautiful Saturday morning here in Saskatoon. 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At last Saturday po, nakasama ninyong aking partner na si Sean Setio. Napakagwapong si Sean. So halinhinan po kami yan every other weekend. 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To our non-Filipino friends who are tuning in right now, Sinag is a Tagalog word meaning ray of light. So it signifies hope, enlightenment, guidance, and positivity from the rays of light seen in the Philippine flag to Saskatchewan's land of the living skies. And guess what, mga kababayan? 4 months na po tayong on air. Ayan, maraming salamat po. So we started back in March at ngayon July na. I can't believe, napakabilis talaga ng araw. It's summer. So let's get started. Here is Miko, Like You Mean It.

There you have it, the first three songs of our show. We started the show with Like You Mean It by Miko. Kababayan po natin yan from Toronto. And guess what? He is one of our headliners for the Saskatoon X happening on August 4 dito po yan sa Saskatoon. And we are so excited. I am super excited because we are giving away 10 tickets. Ayan, 10 tickets to see Miko live na live dito sa Saskatoon. Stay tuned for more information. Follow us at the Filipino-Canadian Association of Saskatoon Instagram page and Facebook. Ayan, sundan niyo po ang rules and regulations kung paano kayo makakakuha ng tickets to see Miko. And we also have Fan Zone tickets. Yes, ayan, super exciting. So what is a Fan Zone pass? Ayan, so you are going to be right close to the stage with Miko. Kitang-kita niyo po siya. Exciting talaga. Once again, August 4, Miko is a Filipino-Canadian. Kababayan natin yan from Toronto. He's a global phenomenon ngayon and he will be at the Saskatoon X. So huwag niyo pong kakalimutan, stay tuned on all of our social media pages on how to get free tickets. We also heard Ayokong Tumanda by Itchy Worms and of course Diwata by Sam Concepcion. Tuloy-tuloy pa rin ang kantahan dito sa CFCR. Up next is Umaasa by Colleen.

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6: There you have it. We're at the halftime of our show. Napakabilis talaga ng oras. We heard Magtatagpo Rin by Sex Bomb Girls. And guess what, mga kababayan? They are in Saskatoon right now. They are performing at the Saskdel Center mamayang gabi. I believe the show starts at 7 p.m. So kung meron po kayo mga tickets, that's super exciting. And of course, we had Spolarium by Eraserheads. And then we started that show, the second half of the show, with Umaasa by Kalin. Maraming salamat po ulit to everyone who's tuning in dito sa Sinag 90.5 CFCR. Once again, you can listen live sa cfcr.ca or listen to a replay of our show under archives. It's summer, July 11 na po. So our kids are currently on holidays. At syempre, super exciting dahil tayong mga Pilipino mahiling mag-fiesta. And speaking of fiesta, this summer, napakarami nating mga festivals lined up. Of course, starting with Fiesta Extravaganza. It's their first time in Saskatoon. That's the biggest fiesta across North America. They also have one in Toronto, Calgary, Vancouver, and of course, Lethbridge. Saskatoon one is happening August 8th. And of course, we have Folk Fest, May Filipino Pavilion po tayo, happening on August 15th. And syempre, the biggest one, Rhythm and Roots, happening on its second year sa Prairieland Park po yan, August 20 to 22. Super exciting kasi that's an Asian festival and night market. So as you know, sa Pilipinas, napakalaki talaga ng night market. So shopping, food, and of course, party time. So once again, Rhythm and Roots, happening August 20 to 22. It's currently 9:36. Tuloy-tuloy pa rin ang ating kantahan. Here is Para Sa Akin by City.

That was It Might Be You by Michael Pangilinan. Syempre, we also had Sa Susunod Na Lang by PDL and Skastakli. And we also had Para Sa Akin by CT. Mga kababayan, huwag niyo pong kakalimutan, Saskatoon X is happening this August. At sa August 4, naririto po ang ating Filipino-Canadian na kababayan, Miko from Toronto. And we are giving away 10 tickets to see him live na live sa Prairieland Park. Follow our Facebook page and Instagram page, Filipino-Canadian Association of Saskatchewan, for more details. And next Saturday po, once again, 9 to 10 a.m. dito sa Sinag, ang aking kako-host na si Sean Setio. Ayan, he will be giving you all the rundown kung paano kayo makakakuha ng free tickets. It's 9:47. I can't believe malapit na pong matapos ang ating show dito sa CFCR 90.5. Once again, listen live, cfcr.ca. We have two more songs lined up. Here is Day and Night by Alamat.

0: Thank you po mga kababayan and of course to our non-Filipino friends for tuning in to CNAG here at CFCR 90.5. Tapos na po ang ating show. Don't forget to stay tuned next Saturday with my co-host Sean Setio. We ended our show today with Harana by Parokya ni Edgar. Of course, Dream Boy by Miko. He will be here in Saskatoon August 4th and we're giving away tickets. Stay tuned for more information. We also had Bahala Na by Kenenaya and of course, Day and Night by Alamat. Once again, maraming salamat po. Stay tuned. Up next, we have a show from our very own First Nations friends, Homelands and Youth. Thank you and we'll see you next Saturday.
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2: 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Welcome to Homelands, originally broadcast on 90.5 FM, CFCR, Homelands of the Métis and Treaty 6 Territory. I am your host, Andrea Letting. Andrea Dishnikashun. My name is Andrea, and call me Auntie Andy if you like. I'll be your host over this next hour. And I like to start by saying that I'm mostly Irish, a little bit Scandinavian, and then I'm kind of tied into the fringes of the sash with family from Batoche. They weren't part of the fighting, but they were part of the aftermath. And interestingly enough, the auntie that was part of that was 8 years old when it happened, and she remembers the soldiers riding through their farmyard. And then, you know, she lived over 100. So I was born in 71. That was 1885. So she was still alive in my lifetime. So it's kind of in my memory. I was nearly 7 or 8 when she passed. So it's kind of interesting. But that's always on my mind in the spring and kind of with Canada Day and everything else. So just thought I would mention that. And so today we are joined by, it's July, and we've just kind of gotten past Canada Day, and it's Jessica Iron has joined us again, and she came on a podcast last year, I think, and, talked about conflict resolution as a yogi, as a principal and teacher, and, she's from Canoe Lake, and she brings, you know, all of that. And also now she was a PhD student then, but she still is working on her dissertation now. And then she also has launched her podcast, and we're looking forward to hearing more about that. And I thought also, just to throw in an extra theme, we could talk about, you know, BIPOC healing, because July is BIPOC Mental Health Month. And BIPOC is, of course, Black, Indigenous, people of color, people that have been through a lot more collective trauma than, you know, the privileged, and I have my own backpack of privilege, having fair skin, but being related and having Black people in my family, Indigenous people in my family, I know that I have it a little bit easier in terms of kind of the privilege that lends you to have fair skin. So, it's an interesting conversation, and you know that we have the Black History Month and then the Indigenous People Month, History Month, as well as Indigenous Peoples Day, and sometimes a lot of the burden falls on the marginalized and the minorities to kind of explain things or storytell or, you know, rehash trauma and all that kind of thing, to explain things like residential schools and broken treaties and, you know, kind of all these kind of things, and land that was never surrendered, and, you know, collective trauma of you know, colonialism. So yeah, I thought we were going to dive into something nice and light for July, but Jess, you can, you know, jump in now and kind of start wherever you want to start from your bio and from, oh, and I forgot to mention, a mother of three beautiful sons as well. So yeah, welcome, Jess.
3: Oh, thank you, Andrea. It is always lovely to join you on your show. Yeah, the last time I came on, it would have been in the summertime. I don't think I had moved yet, so it would have been probably in July, because I remember I was in Lloyd still, and then I moved in August. So yeah, it's perfect. It's been 1 year, and lots has changed and happened in 1 year. Of course, the dissertation, as you mentioned, is still the same. Okay, there's been some progress, but I still have some work to do with that. And then, of course, I did start my podcast. And so in the fall, it'll be 1 year. But in all honesty, I haven't done an episode in a few months. I've been very, very busy. But I plan to do some episodes, and hopefully I'll be featuring yourself, Andrea. We did a little bit of negotiating before we started today, and I think we'll have Andrea on as a guest on my podcast. It's called Philanthropy, and you can find it on YouTube, and you can find it on Spotify and Apple Music, and a lot of the episodes episodes are focused on the healing that we do within ourselves, so that we, and that's like in whatever means, of course, you know, if we look at the medicine wheel, mind, body, spirit, emotion, and doing all of that work so that we can serve the community in a better way. And so that's what the whole goal of philanthropy is, to help people on their healing journeys. And so I guess it makes a lot of sense that you wanted me to come on and talk about, you know, this BIPOC Mental Health Month. And so I sure don't mind doing that. I think today when I was thinking about, you know, if we were to do a series of episodes, just kind of breaking it up, you know, topic by topic in a way that would make sense. And I think today I wanted to kind of focus on healing and what does that really mean, you know? And so I think for Indigenous people, and of course, I can only speak for myself because, you know, I'm a Cree lady from up north. And my late dad was German, though, but I was always status and connected to Canoe Lake Cree Nation. So, and I was raised in Cree communities. So that's pretty much how I identify, just because I didn't have a lot of German influence growing up. And I think for myself, I was thinking, okay, I can only speak from my own experience. And that's very Indigenous, that we can only really comment on our own experience, and I can't speak for anybody else's experience. But for me, I really wanted to kind of focus on the idea of healing, and healing that it can mean returning to ourselves, returning to what Creator intended for us, and not so much that we're broken or we're toxic or all of these kind of narratives that we hear out there, that healing can just be a returning. And sometimes it's a returning that maybe we've never known or been introduced to, because if you think of Canada and you think of, you know, that colonial legacy and how that's impacted Indigenous people, there's been a lot of policies, a lot of racist policies, a lot of, you know, disruption to our Indigenous cultures and spirituality. And so some people have never known that connection. They've never known that spirituality, that sense of community. And so I think a lot of people are kind of working their way back towards, what does that mean? What does it mean to be an Indigenous person? And so that decolonizing lens, when we hear that word decolonizing, I think it often means unlearning. And it means unlearning the things that we have been forcibly taught. So in, when we think of our Indigenous ways of being, knowing, doing, we didn't have access to that. And that was intentional, because the government really wanted us to assimilate into, you know, their culture. And that meant we had to unlearn our own ways. And so now what healing represents to me now is that we are returning to our Indigenous roots and understanding what that is. And maybe this is even the first time for some people that they're only connecting just now. And so they don't know and they don't remember, because they're being introduced to their culture and language and spirituality. And that's okay. But I think, you know, in that process, it can be very messy and it can be quite ugly. And that's where we do see a lot of that lateral violence, because people are sometimes confused. They don't, because they don't know who they are. They don't know their identity or their history or their culture or any of that. And so, you know, they're walking through the world in a kind of confused state. And then that can lead you to doing all kinds of things that you wouldn't do if you were in a healthier state. You know, that can lead to addictions, that can lead to all kinds of unhealthy relationships with a partner, with your family, with friends, coworkers. And so for me, I think that's what that really means, that healing is that reintroduction or re-entry to your identity and remembering. And it's not so much about the fixing that you're broken. I think when we look at it from a deficit lens, that we're, you know, broken, then that can really lead us spiraling down a victim mindset. And when you become a victim, you no longer are powerful. You know, you lose that sense of agency and that sense of power. And we definitely want people to, you know, take their rightful place of power, to empower themselves. And when I say power, empowering, you, this is something that I often talk about, that power is not something that somebody gives you. You know, and I think especially when we look at this colonial, colonized world, often people are fighting to be heard. They're fighting to be understood and to be recognized and to be respected. And to me, that's like you're asking for somebody to acknowledge you or to give you power, but you have to really find your power inside of yourself. And that can only come, I think, when you have a strong relationship with yourself. And it helps if you have a strong relationship with Creator. I'm not gonna preach to anybody and say that they need to, you know, follow any one way, because you may have listeners of different faiths, and I respect that. But I do think that, you know, it's a natural source of power if you connect to Creator. And when you do that, it becomes a lot easier to feel empowered. And if you're feeling empowered, then you don't need to ask for power. You don't need to demand to be listened to. You don't need to demand respect or anything like that, because you already feel that sense of power. Anyway, those are some of my initial thoughts. I don't know what your thoughts are, Andrea.
2: That was an amazing introduction. Yeah, I love that. I love the being empowered by Creator and that relationship, and also, you know, and whatever that looks like, right? It can look like, I mean, Creator is big enough to come to anybody in any way they want, including them not believing in Creator at all, you know. You know, that connection is so big. And then that, I loved how you kind of introduced it so gently, that we are, you know, remembering kind of who we were born to be, right? That you hold that little baby, and there's so much, there's just infinite possibility and you know, so many gifts that we're born who we are, that beautiful nature. But then I heard it described another way, that we all know the bell of truth when we're born, that bell of truth that calls us back to who we are and that relationship with Creator. And then things happen along the way that kind of ding up our bell a little bit, right? And we, you know, that whether that's trauma or relationships or things that you believe about yourself that aren't true. You know, we kind of get to the end and our clappers may be crooked. And but yeah, there's ways to kind of restore that. And I love that idea that, you know, Creator kind of brings us back to ourselves, who Creator meant us to be, you know, despite the trauma, despite the history, despite even, you know, what's happening in the present day and all of that, that we can, you know, be the best version of ourselves. I love that. So yeah. Keep going.
3: Well, and I do think that when we think about that healing, when we think about that remembering, that reconnection to who we are intended to be, that can look really different for people. You know, that process doesn't mean, you know, I'm going to give you the formula. You do this and you do this and you do this and ta-da, there it is. There's your identity. You know, that process can look very different for people. And when we think, you know, when I think of philanthropy in my podcast and that healing journey, you know, maybe it never ends. You know, maybe it never ends from the moment we're born until the moment we pass. And, you know, and it's constantly remembering, reconnecting, and getting stronger in that sense. And that can look so different in how you go about it, right? Like if we think about, all the different means of healing. And I've talked about those a lot on my podcast, the different things that we can do for to promote the healing. You know, of course, there's things like meditation and journaling and song and dance and ceremony and prayer. And, you know, there's so many different ways and outlets that can promote healing. You know, healthy activities like exercise, you know, healthy diets, lots of water and rest. And also, you know, of course, losing those addictions. You know, it's very easy. And I do find that addictions can be a big barrier to that healing process, because what happens is you're stunting that process. You know, if anything, you're maybe not even just delaying it, you know, the inevitable, which is that healing process, you're also maybe adding injury to this process, because a lot of times with addictions come the nasty behaviors. You know, that's where we see infidelity and fighting, violence, murder, you know, all kind rape, all kinds of things, you know, that are really awful. And maybe people wouldn't do so much if they were in a sober state, because then they might own that they have a lot of things to process. They have pain and things that they need to work through. So addiction, to me, I think it's often a numbing agent, and it often just delays that process. So when people decide, you know what, I want to walk in my power, and I want to, you know, have a better connection to myself, to the world, and they lose those addictions and begin that healing process. And even that healing process can include, you know, therapy. It can include so many different paths, grounding. I talk often about grounding, that connection to nature. You know, when you allow your feet to smush into the dirt, to smush into the earth, there's a natural electrical current that passes through, and it helps to reset us. And that's why when we're out in nature, we always feel so much better. You know, even if you're just walking outside in nature and you can feel the wind and breeze, and, you know, you're lost in, you know, the magnanimity of like the trees and the forest and all of creation around you. And, you know, you see the animals and you hear the birds and the animals, you feel the sunshine on your skin. It's very healing and therapeutic to us, you know, and that really shows our connection to the world, you know, to the greater experience of life. And so there's lots of different paths that healing can look like. And of course, you know, if you're Indigenous, it really helps when you, you know, embrace your cultural heritage, when you embrace that culture and, you know, you learn your language, you know, you reconnect to your community. And, you know, when you do all of those things, that can really be very healing for people. So, and of course, you know, the BIPOC community is like, it's very large. It includes like all of the minorities, brown people. And so whatever, you know, and all brown people around the world have been colonized, except for Asians. I always say, you know, they're really fascinating, because they haven't experienced it so much. You know, they were, I think, maybe very fierce on their borders. Maybe we needed a Great Wall of Canada. Or something, because that Great Wall of China really kept out a lot of people, except maybe the Philippines. I know they were definitely colonized by the Spaniards, and so, but for the rest of us, you know, a lot of that BIPOC community, you know, you look at different nations. I've met people from India and they were colonized by the Brits. And the path to that colonization was very similar to what we experienced. And same with Nigerian people, you know, they were colonized by the Brits. And we've, you know, commented on those experiences. Also, some of my Maori friends from New Zealand, you know, they were colonized by the Brits. And so it's been all over the world, you know, colonization has happened in so many places. But the process has looked very similar. And in fact, when you look at it and you study history a little bit more, then you start to see the parallels and you start to see what was tried in one place and then carried on into another place because it worked. You know, if you look at things like apartheid and segregation, well, that came as a result of our reserve system in Canada, you know, and they were like, oh, look at this was a great way to contain the natives of the land. And so, you know, they created this pass system. And so then they said, oh, let's try that over in South Africa. And, you know, you look at even the, I can't remember what I was, like the residential school, that's where I was going. If you look at the residential school and the boarding schools, like those have been tried in lots of different places too. You know, Australia, they had residential schools. In New Zealand, they had boarding schools. So lots of these tools of colonization and assimilation have happened around the world and are not exclusively an Indigenous experience, right? Or one that we have only experienced in Canada. And so, you know, there's a lot of people who need to be, you know, working through this healing process and understanding. And that's not to say that it's okay. Like, I definitely don't want anybody to feel that I'm okay with that, you know, colonization happened and we just ignore it and you know, we just heal ourselves and ignore the pain and the anger and all of those things that come as a result, because it's really frustrating. I look at my own family and I think of, you know, all kinds of toxic things that have happened in my family as a result of colonization and how it's disrupted even my own family relationships, because our families were definitely very broken as a result of residential school and all of these policies and the language being taken away and our cultural practices, you know, being banned. And so it's hard to move forward. And that's where I think a lot of people are really frustrated with, you know, Canada Day, for instance, because, you know, you sit there and you think, well, why would I celebrate the history of this country when it has done so much harm to me as an Indigenous person? It's done so much harm to my family, to my community. And then it's like holding the government accountable for, you know, the things that have happened. And I think that's why when we look at things like TRC and, you know, even Indigenous Peoples Months, it's about making sure that people understand what has happened and to know how it has harmed people and how we need to make sure that it doesn't happen again. And, you know, history will repeat itself if people don't know about, you know, what's happened. And so while we're going through this remembering phase, it's also about reconciliation and holding people accountable and saying, you know what, that can never happen again. That's not okay, you know, and brown people will never become, you know, another nation. They are who they are, and we need to respect that, you know? So I don't know, what are your thoughts on any of that?
2: Oh, I think it's beautiful, and it ties nicely into, you know, I was kind of thinking, you know, Canada Day. For me, it was really interesting because Carol Wolf, who's my adopted sister, she's from Muskeg Lake, her nephew is Chief Kelly Wolf. She's deaf. And for her, Canada Day, she loves it. And she's a Cree, she's a proud Cree woman, but she loves Canada Day. And she was in the hospital. So she said, oh, I love Canada Day. I'm so sad. I'm missing it. And I went, really, creator? So I went to Dollarama and I got everything, Like I bought out the Canada Day section and just like I made it look like Canada threw up in her hospital room kind of thing. Like
3: that's she loved nice.
2: It. You know, we threw a big flag over her bed and we had tattoos on and yeah, it was just but then I went around, I went to Nigeria Canada Day actually. I'm adopted Nigerian as well. So I had gone there last year and had a blast. So I went there again after I kind of did my running around and yeah, it was fun. They were saying, "Hey, Miss Canada, come take pictures with us." So, I've never been called Miss Canada before, so it was very funny. But for me, it's not really like normally a day that I really celebrate in any kind of. I have like really mixed feelings about it, right? So yeah, it was a very very strange Canada Day for me, but she really appreciated it and it cheered everybody up in the hospital too, because they were all kind of like, oh, we're in the hospital and it's a holiday, you know. So that was good. And I love the people and this land, you know. It's just the history that I have issue with, right? So it's like that conflict. I have that inner conflict, right? Of kind of reconciling things with myself. So so that's really kind of that mixed baggage and being part settler, but also like the Irish really experienced a lot of the same things. Like they kind of, we were like the practice grounds for the British for like 600 years or more, you know. So they did the boarding schools, they did the disenfranchisement, during the famine, the potato famine, the exports were the greatest they'd ever been, like beef, cattle, food, like they were starving us off kind of thing. So you know, I have that kind of genetic memory, I guess you would call it, you know. And so Irish people really relate very strongly within. There's even actually a sculpture in Ireland from when the Choctaw or the Cherokee Trail of Tears actually, and they heard what was happening in Ireland and they sent money. They gathered, it was like $162 or something. It was a fortune then kind of thing. Just they gathered that money because they had been marched on that Trail of Tears and famine, starved, and they heard what was happening in Ireland and wanted to help them. So there's a memorial on the coast. There's kind of this tie and it's really kind of a cool thing. So yeah, I think, you know, collectively we all remember trauma together and heal through it as best we can, you know, and I like the word global majority, people of color as global majority, you know, like really, when you count everybody up, that's the truth of it, right? I think it's the Indigenous people that really are going to lead the way in terms of not only healing collectively and individually, but also our planet, you know? So I think really that traditional knowledge is what we need, that relationship and that kind of thing. So we're kind of coming up to our break. So you've been listening to Jessica Iron on Homelands, and we will be right back on CFCR and of course YouTube. You can catch this episode on YouTube. Just Google Homelands and Jessica Iron. Or if you want to catch the very first one, Homelands and Norm Fleury. It's a little tricky to find Homelands because there's like Homelander and Homeland Security and the Homelands TV series. So you have to Google it with a guest and then you'll find it. But you can also find us on FaceTube, Facebook and X. We'll be right back after this.
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2: 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She's a yogi, she's a PhD dissertation in education, she's a principal, she's a mother, she's done conflict resolution, and she's got a fabulous podcast called Philosophy, which we will be philanthropy. Philanthropy, philosophy, the philosophy of philanthropy. I'm renaming her podcast, which we will be sharing on our YouTube channel so that you can access it, but you can find it on Apple Music, Spotify, and YouTube. So look for that. And so we've just been talking about BIPOC Mental Health Month and healing and kind of what that looks like a little bit, some of the collective trauma that everybody has to heal from. You know, and I think settlers as well have to heal. A lot of people that came over here came from, you know, dysfunctional situations too, and yeah. You know, enacted that trauma in different ways too. Like we all, as a country, as a nation, as a world, have healing to do. So yeah, I don't know where you want to kind of dive in with that, but and then kind of ties in with conflict resolution too. And I mean, you can pull from your podcasts as well if you want to. So I'll let you kind of go where you want to go there.
3: All right. Thank you. I'm grateful to be back, and I'm happy to continue on the series talking about healing as a result of BIPOC Mental Health Month. And I just kind of wanted to comment a little bit on something that you just said. And you know, you said it a little bit on the last episode about Canada Day and how for some people, you know, it's a time of celebration. And for a lot of Indigenous people right now, there's a lot of anger. And so when we look at Canada Day, there's, you know, a lot of people are wearing orange shirts because, you know, they're not proud of the history of Canada and they don't want to celebrate or condone a lot of those things. And so it can leave a lot of Indigenous people and maybe other people in the BIPOC community. As I always say, I can't speak for anybody else but myself, but there are a lot of mixed feelings about Canada Day. And I never want anybody to feel that I judge them if they celebrate Canada Day, because exactly what you said, there are a lot of people who came to this country because of, you know, atrocious things that had happened in their own country, and they needed somewhere to go. And they came to Canada, and you know what, Indigenous people, they were okay with that. If you look at the history, for the most part, a lot of times, you know, during the fur trade, you know, people really embraced these new nations with curiosity and you know, brotherhood, and, you know, were welcome and willing to share this land, which led to the treaties. You know, it could have been war, but for Indigenous nations, colonization was a foreign concept because it was never, ever in any Indigenous culture that I know of, something that we thought of, you should think like me, you should be like me, you should do like me. Nobody ever did that. In fact, when we look at the history of our nation, across Turtle Island, people were very respectful of boundaries. And so we had natural boundaries on the land where people understood that, you know, this is Dene territory, this is Blackfoot country, this is Cree country. And if you're to cross, then you needed to have permission. And so, you know, people would, you know, talk with these nations if they weren't fighting. but people were mostly respectful, and they were never like, oh, I'm going to try and turn all of these Blackfoot people into Cree people. I'm going to take all these Dene people and make them Cree. You know, that was never the idea. So this concept of colonization was very unusual to Indigenous people, because there was very much that respectful understanding that you are who you are and I am who I am, and we can coexist peacefully on this land, but with some parameters. And sometimes people cross those parameters, and then, you know, battles happened and wives were kidnapped, you know, definitely. And sometimes, and people understood that, you know, people got wives from different nations to change the bloodlines, because, you know, maybe there was too much closeness in that, you know, biological history, genetics, and so they needed to widen that gene pool a bit. So people knew that. But for the most part, people were very respectful. And so when these new nations came in, there was none of that, you know, you need to do it as I'm doing it. It was like very much, you can do it how you like, but this is how we do things. And so that's what the treaties were about. They were about respecting nation to nation. And it was never about, you know, coercion or dominance or anything like that. And so when I think of, even now, we fast forward to Canada Day, I think that's where a lot of people feel that there was a lot of unjustness, you know, that the government came in with a different agenda, the churches came in with a different agenda, and so there was deception at the time of treaties, that they were not understood completely, and so that's where we look at the 150 years of Canada that people are celebrating, and Indigenous people are saying, what the heck? You know, and so a lot of people are saying, no, you need to stop, and we need to take a look at what the original agreement was in this land, and we need to work on those relationships. And so that's what I wanted to focus on for this episode, was healing those relationships. You know, the last episode we talked about healing ourselves, our individual self, and how, you know, the different ways we can go about doing that, but also understanding that we're a part of a community, you know, and if you're an Indigenous person and you're disconnected from your Indigenous community, that's where we see a lot of the, you know, unhealthy behaviors, because, you know, where I said in the last episode, we see a lot of confusion and we see a lot of lateral violence and toxicity because people don't know who they are. And so you're operating from a disoriented sense of self. Now, when you start to connect to yourself, and as I said in the last episode, to Creator, in whatever way you pray, you know, I definitely don't want anyone to think that you have to convert to being an Indigenous, you know, spirituality ceremonial person, because I'm very fine and respectful of people praying however they pray, because I do think that we all pray to the same place. But ultimately, when you have a sense of connection to Creator, that it's naturally empowering. And, you know, and also by extension, when we relate to our community and we connect to our community, then we also find that sense of identity, and we see more repair to our culture, to our history, and, you know, we see more people returning to their language and their ceremonies. And, you know, as humans, I always say, We can be fine by ourselves. You know, there's a lot of people who say, oh, I could just go off into the bush and never talk to another soul and I'd be happy. And I think that's true to an extent for anybody, even for myself, because I know I'm an introvert by nature. And so for myself, you know, I love to get back to that sense of self. And when I think of that sense of self, for me, it's always that connection to Creator, because Creator guides everything in my life. And that's the most important relationship in my world. But I also understand that I come from a community. I come from a family. And so I have a responsibility. We are social creatures by nature. And so it is our duty to try and have peaceful relationships within our family, within our community, and then the greater community. And so even if we think of, you know, the rest of Canada, you know, we're honoring our ancestors' legacies when we try to make a better Canada. And that's true for all of us, not just the Indigenous people, but even the settlers who came here. You know, when you think of those treaties, you think of, you know, what was intended at that time of treaty signing. And maybe there was some deception at that time of treaty signing. But I do genuinely think that there were a lot of people who came to Canada and were grateful for a new opportunity and some change, something different from what had been going on in their own lands. And if you think of a lot of the, you know, cultures that came over here, like Hutterites and Mennonites, they were naturally peaceful people. And they weren't, you know, they didn't condone war. They didn't condone these sorts of acts. And so, you know, to come to this new land and have this opportunity to live peacefully was a blessing. And so I think, you know, when we think of that, you know, moving forward, how do we uphold that legacy and continue it, you know, as it was intended at the time? And, you know, and unfortunately, I think it's mostly the Indigenous people who say, hey, wait a minute, that wasn't what was intended at the time of treaty signing. And so there's a lot of that, a lot of Indigenous people saying, hey, let's go back to what was the intention. And that's okay. You know, maybe that's where we need to renegotiate that relationship. But, you know, that doesn't mean it's an easy process. It can be a messy process trying to develop those relationships with other people and with other nations inside of Canada. I'm going to pause here so that you can share your thoughts, Andrea. I know you have probably a lot of thoughts about some of the things I said.
2: Oh, so good. Yeah, it's interesting. So I don't know if I've ever talked about this, but, and I don't think I've ever talked about it on the show, but my great uncle Emmett Hall was a Supreme Court Chief Justice, but he started out as a Treaty 6 lawyer. He came up fresh out of university and he said, hey boys, I'm Irish. I know how it works. It's illegal for you to have a lawyer, but you need one to negotiate. You can't hire one. I'll work for you for free, you know? And he just kind of, he went and worked with the Treaty 6. And that is where, when he wrote Medicare as a Supreme Court Chief Justice, he wrote the whole Medicare Act and created it. It came from the Treaty 6 promise, a medicine chest for all people in times of need. So all the chiefs know that. They kind of know, they know who I am. No, but, you know, they kind of know I'm a bit of a legacy project in terms of I'm trying to, like, you know, make the treaties walk in a way, and make people aware of that legacy, that, you know, that, hey, you know, anything that does work in Medicare, free Medicare for all people, comes from the Treaty 6 promise. And, you know, things like it was to a plow's depth, and, you know, so all this kind of mining that they're doing, and different things, oil and uranium, which was never meant to come out of the ground, and kind of all that kind of thing that, you know, ups the cancer rates, right? Like all these things. And yeah, it's such a huge issue, right? But it's all of ours. Like when you see the Treaty 6 medal, it's two people shaking hands, two equals, two nations shaking hands. And I have, I don't know if you can see it. I'm trying to lift my so you can see it. but it's the two row wampum belt by Christy Belcourt in my background. Mm-hmm. Yeah. And it's like two nations side by side. They're identical, right? Like they're both equal. And so that's how it's meant to be. We're both meant to flow up that river together. As long as the tree, you know, as long as the rivers flow and the grasses grow and the sun shines, and we're supposed to be sharing the land and living as equals. And it's not like that. Like another part that I didn't talk about on Canada Day, but it happened when I came out of the hospital. And it was really funny because I'm dressed like I've got this tattoo and I've got like a headband with maple leaves and I've got these crazy sunglasses with maple leaves and red, white shirt that says Canada since 1867. I thought, well, at least that's on brand. You know, I'm admitting that, you know, there was she picked the black one. So I went, good, at least I have some truth on my shirt. And what else did I have? Anyways, I mean, I might as well have had a flag as a cape. You know, this one guy was just looking at me in the hospital. And I said, are you a hugger? And he said, no. And he was Indigenous, visibly Indigenous. And I said, Canada owes you a hug. $5 a year is not enough. And he started laughing. He goes, well, at least you know your history. And I said, believe me, I'm not dressed like this voluntarily. I said, so we kind of had a conversation. And at the end, he was kind of okay with things, but it was kind of funny. Like I could see people looking at me like either they were laughing and they were like, yay, happy Canada Day. Or they were kind of like, yeah. Uh-huh. Here goes a freedom convoy person. And I'm like, no. So it was a very funny experience. But I got to my car and there was a person kind of weaving around and I said, are you okay? She said, I'm trying to help my friend. And there was, you know, someone in a high-vis outfit, and they were both really under the influence. And the construction workers were right there. Like it was, you know, University Bridge and everything is all under construction. And they said, we're scared. They're going to call the police. Are you going to call the police? I said, no, I don't, you know, I'm not going to call the police, you know, not me, you know, and then the construction workers were kind of like, you okay over there, Miss Canada? And I was like, oh, I'm fine. And they're like, are they going to call the police? And I said, you know what? Get in my car. Let's go get you guys something to eat. And so that was part of my Canada Day adventure as well, driving them around and getting some food in them and just kind of hearing their story. And it was very interesting. Like, you know, they got in the car, not too sure if they were safe. And immediately my car starts blasting A Tribe Called Red. And they're like, oh, you're okay. It was funny. It was funny. They're like, who is this white lady playing A Tribe Called Red? I'm Canada Dre, dressed in all this, you know, red and white with a face tattoo that says, I love Canada. But it was very funny. And, you know, I asked them where they were from. And I knew the one guy's, his grandfather. And, you know, she ended up, she was all bruised and it ended up being him that had, you know, beat her up when they were drinking too much. And so I just kind of spent time with them separately. And for me as a DV survivor, that was very healing to do on Canada Day, was just kind of talk about, you know, I talked to both of them about it and talked to him especially and just really encouraged him to get help. I said, you know, there's help for that and you don't have to go through this cycle anymore. I know you don't feel good about it. And, you know, he was crying and, I gave him like lots of hugs and just kind of talked to him about it. And he said, nobody's ever talked to me like this. And thank you. And they were both calling me an angel. That happens a lot. It's my street name. But it was an interesting aspect. Like, I don't know if I ever talked about my play Dominion, but that is the premise behind it, is that there's an abusive marriage with Jack and Marie-Philippe. Then they're, you know, French and British, and they're in a house where they have the original occupants locked in the bathroom, right? And that's Tatawa and Nimitaw, who are, you know, Cree-speaking, and they're locked in the bathroom and they're trying to get out, and the rules are written on the toilet paper, but they can change them at any time. And, you know, it's kind of like a metaphor for Canada as an abusive relationship within an abusive relationship. Mm. So it was, it was kind of interesting. That's part of what my Canada Day was, kind of dealing with that kind of thing and that trauma and all of that kind of thing. So it's kind of a side kind of story. But yeah, that was, I was thinking about, that's what I was thinking about when you were talking about, you know, kind of that collective trauma and the healing and, yeah, and just like, you know, where we are as a nation, you know, and the fact that the construction workers, they were scared of them, right? Like a bunch of, you know, very well-paid guys who were going to call on the Indigenous drunks on Canada Day. And I was like, you know what, I understand, you know, I would be drinking on Canada Day too, probably, if I wasn't, you know, lucky enough to be, you know, in a, first of all, in a privileged body, but second of all, the fact that I'm, you know, I'm living a sober lifestyle by choice, and I've been through my own journey as well. So I mean, it's a journey. It's like you say, right? Like we're going through it all the way, or we're all walking one another home. I love is that Ram Dass kind of saying that we're all walking one another home. So yeah, I don't know where else we have about, we're about 20 minutes. We have about like 7.5 minutes, 8 minutes left.
3: Yeah.
2: So if you want to kind of talk about things, wrap things up in terms of.
3: Sure.
2: Yeah.
3: Well, thank you for sharing, you know, that story, not only of, you know, the couple that you met on Canada Day, but even some of your own background. You know, it's not easy to share some really intimate parts of our past, and, you know, especially the painful parts, you know, that's something that we need to do to access that healing part of ourselves. And I think that ties in really beautifully when you think about relationships and, you know, how we need to heal in our relationships. It's very easy to cut people out of our lives and just say, nope, you know, you're not respecting me, you're not respecting my boundaries, out with you. But then it becomes habitual, and we start doing that with everybody, you know, out with you. And then we're alone, and we've alienated ourselves. And that's not to say that I condone anything negative or any kind of toxic behaviors, lateral violence, but to understand that, you know, sometimes people can heal, and sometimes relationships can get better. They can improve, just as much as you were talking with that man, and he's inebriated, and, you know, he had been, you know, the perpetrator of domestic violence. But to understand that, again, when we look at decolonizing, that's something that we have to unlearn, that's not something that was natural to our Indigenous people or our cultures, because that didn't exist, you know, a long time ago. This is definitely a result of colonization. There were no women beaters on this land. There was no sexual violence. Again, people were very respectful. And so now, you know, these are some of the things that we have learned, maybe as a result of colonization, maybe as a result of disconnection from ourselves, from our culture, and from Creator. And when we're disconnected from Creator now, and you introduce addictions even, now we're more likely to act out on a primal level, on a very animalistic level. And as not just Indigenous people, but people in the entire world, we have access to spirituality. We have access to intellect. We have a means to behave in a proper way. And so the more proper that we behave, and the more that we access that spiritual side of ourselves, the more connected we become to Creator. And we're the only, you know, beings on this land that have that capability. You know, a lot of animals, of course, you know, they have that tie to the natural world, but they don't have the intellect that we have. They don't have that ability to become spiritual. And so we're blessed in that sense. But we also have to understand, as we're going on that journey, what that means for other people who aren't accessing their higher selves, who aren't accessing their spiritual side. And so in those instances, sometimes we do need to have things like difficult conversations. We have to be able to express boundaries. We have to be able to let people know when they've crossed a boundary and what that means to us, how that's created harm for us, and or the things that they could do to make it better. And of course, if you want more information on any of that, I talk about that ad nauseum on my podcast, Philanthropy, not philosophy, philanthropy. But I talk a lot about difficult conversations and I talk about conflict because that's my life. That's what I talk about with my dissertation. It's all about conflict and spirituality. And so when we think about those relationships, we definitely need to be able to express those things because it is important. And to recognize that sometimes people, even if we express to them in the healthiest way,

0: understand that while we're on our own journey, people are on their own journeys too. And some of them maybe have barely begun, and maybe we will never see them begin in our lifetime. But that doesn't mean, we wish any bad will or harm upon them, that we pray for them and we say, you know what, I hope that, you learn, that you work on your healing and you understand. And so we don't look down on people, but we think, okay, you know what, I can only do what I can do. I can only take care of myself. And if you can meet me halfway, then maybe we can move forward and have a good relationship, together. And whether that be family, coworker, your community, or even, indigenous people and settler communities, it could, that's true for any level of relationship. I'm not sure where we are for time.
1: We've got like about a minute left. So yeah, I think that's probably a good place to leave it, I think, unless you have any like closing thoughts. But I think that's an amazing kind of summary of kind of what you've been saying. So did you want any closing thoughts or?
0: No, I think that covers a lot of what I really wanted to cover. I really want people to understand that relationships can be very tricky, but they can also be very rewarding, because unfortunately for us, we come in this solo individual package. And so we only know our own experience. And the more that we have relationships with others, the more we can see the world in different ways that we would never think of, that we would never see. And so that's the beautiful thing, not only in our own community to understand somebody else's experience, but also when we think of nation to nation, that somebody can experience a completely different culture and world. And, if we end up having good relations with them, we can learn amazing things that we would never have known. But if we, keep to ourselves all the time and we keep people away from us, then we're also inhibiting our own growth
2: Are
0: because.
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7: Welcome back to Homelands, and we're listening to Jessica Iron, and Jess is sharing, she's a yogi, she's a PhD dissertation in education, she's a principal, she's a mother, she's done conflict resolution, and she's got a fabulous podcast called Philosophy, which we will be, Philanthropy, Philanthropy, Philosophy, the Philosophy of Philanthropy. I'm renaming her podcast, which we will be sharing on our YouTube channel so that you can access it, but you can find it on Apple Music, Spotify, and YouTube. So look for that. And so we've just been talking about BIPOC Mental Health Month and healing and kind of what that looks like a little bit, some of the collective trauma that everybody has to heal from. You know, and I think settlers as well have to heal. A lot of people that came over here came from, you know, dysfunctional situations too, and yeah, you know, enacted that trauma in different ways too. Like we all, as a country, as a nation, as a world, have healing to do. So yeah, I don't know where you want to kind of dive in with that, but and then kind of ties in with conflict resolution too. And I mean, you can pull from your podcasts as well if you want to. So I'll let you kind of go where you want to go there.
8: All right. Thank you. I'm grateful to be back, and I'm happy to continue on the series talking about healing as a result of BIPOC Mental Health Month. And I just kind of wanted to comment a little bit on something that you just said. And you know, you said it a little bit on the last episode about Canada Day and how for some people, you know, it's a time of celebration. And for a lot of Indigenous people right now, there's a lot of anger. And so when we look at Canada Day, there's, you know, a lot of people are wearing orange shirts because, you know, they're not proud of the history of Canada and they don't want to celebrate or condone a lot of those things. And so it can leave a lot of Indigenous people and maybe other people in the BIPOC community. As I always say, I can't speak for anybody else but myself, but there are a lot of mixed feelings about Canada Day. And I never want anybody to feel that I judge them if they celebrate Canada Day, because exactly what you said, there are a lot of people who came to this country because of, you know, atrocious things that had happened in their own country, and they needed somewhere to go. And they came to Canada, and you know what, Indigenous people, they were okay with that. If you look at the history, for the most part, a lot of times, you know, during the fur trade, you know, people really embraced these new nations with curiosity and you know, brotherhood, and, you know, were welcome and willing to share this land, which led to the treaties. You know, it could have been war, but for Indigenous nations, colonization was a foreign concept, because it was never, ever in any Indigenous culture that I know of, something that we thought of, you should think like me, you should be like me, you should do like me. Nobody ever did that. In fact, when we look at the history of our nation, across Turtle Island, people were very respectful of boundaries. And so we had natural boundaries on the land where people understood that, you know, this is Dene territory, this is Blackfoot country, this is Cree country. And if you're to cross, then you needed to have permission. And so, you know, people would, you know, talk with these nations if they weren't fighting. but people were mostly respectful, and they were never like, oh, I'm going to try and turn all of these Blackfoot people into Cree people. I'm going to take all these Dene people and make them Cree. You know, that was never the idea. So this concept of colonization was very unusual to Indigenous people, because there was very much that respectful understanding that you are who you are and I am who I am, and we can coexist peacefully on this land, but with some parameters. And sometimes people cross those parameters, and then, you know, battles happened and wives were kidnapped, you know, definitely. And sometimes, and people understood that, you know, people got wives from different nations to change the bloodlines, because, you know, maybe there was too much closeness in that, you know, biological history, genetics, and so they needed to widen that gene pool a bit. So people knew that. But for the most part, people were very respectful. And so when these new nations came in, there was none of that, you know, you need to do it as I'm doing it. It was like very much, you can do it how you like, but this is how we do things. And so that's what the treaties were about. They were about respecting nation to nation. And it was never about, you know, coercion or dominance or anything like that. And so when I think of, even now, we fast forward to Canada Day, I think that's where a lot of people feel that there was a lot of unjustness, you know, that the government came in with a different agenda, the churches came in with a different agenda, and so there was deception at the time of treaties, that they were not understood completely, and so that's where we look at the 150 years of Canada that people are celebrating, and Indigenous people are saying, what the heck? You know, and so a lot of people are saying, no, no, no, you need to stop, and we need to take a look at what the original agreement was in this land, and we need to work on those relationships. And so that's what I wanted to focus on for this episode, was healing those relationships. You know, the last episode we talked about healing ourselves, our individual self, and how, you know, the different ways we can go about doing that, but also understanding that we're a part of a community, you know, and if you're an Indigenous person and you're disconnected from your Indigenous community, that's where we see a lot of the, you know, unhealthy behaviors, because, you know, where I said in the last episode, we see a lot of confusion and we see a lot of lateral violence and toxicity because people don't know who they are. And so you're operating from a disoriented sense of self. Now, when you start to connect to yourself, and as I said in the last episode, to Creator, in whatever way you pray, you know, I definitely don't want anyone to think that you have to convert to being an indigenous, you know, spirituality ceremonial person, because I'm very fine and respectful of people praying however they pray, because I do think that we all pray to the same place. But ultimately, when you have a sense of connection to Creator, that it's naturally empowering. And, you know, and also by extension, when we relate to our community and we connect to our community, then we also find that sense of identity and we see more repair to our culture, to our history. And, you know, we see more people returning to their language and their ceremonies. And, you know, as humans, I always say, we can be fine by ourselves. You know, there's a lot of people who say, oh, I could just go off into the bush and never talk to another soul and I'd be happy. And I think that's true to an extent for anybody, even for myself, because I know I'm an introvert by nature. And so for myself, you know, I love to get back to that sense of self. And when I think of that sense of self, for me, it's always that connection to Creator, because Creator guides everything in my life. And that's the most important relationship in my world. But I also understand that I come from a community. I come from a family. And so I have a responsibility. We are social creatures by nature. And so it is our duty to try and have peaceful relationships within our family, within our community, and then the greater community. And so even if we think of, you know, the rest of Canada, you know, we're honoring our ancestors' legacies when we try to make a better Canada. And that's true for all of us, not just the Indigenous people, but even the settlers who came here. You know, when you think of those treaties, you think of, you know, what was intended at that time of treaty signing. And maybe there was some deception at that time of treaty signing. But I do genuinely think that there were a lot of people who came to Canada and were grateful for a new opportunity and some change, something different from what had been going on in their own lands. And if you think of a lot of the, you know, cultures that came over here, like Hutterites and Mennonites, they were naturally peaceful people. And they weren't, you know, they didn't condone war. They didn't condone these sorts of acts. And so, you know, to come to this new land and have this opportunity to live peacefully was a blessing. And so I think, you know, when we think of that, you know, moving forward, how do we uphold that legacy and continue it, you know, as it was intended at the time? And, you know, and unfortunately, I think it's mostly the Indigenous people who say, hey, wait a minute, that wasn't what was intended at the time of treaty signing. And so there's a lot of that, a lot of Indigenous people saying, hey, let's go back to what was the intention. And that's okay. You know, maybe that's where we need to renegotiate that relationship. But, you know, that doesn't mean it's an easy process. It can be a messy process trying to develop those relationships with other people and with other nations inside of Canada. I'm going to pause here so that you can share your thoughts, Andrea. I know you have probably a lot of thoughts about some of the things I said.
7: Oh, so good. Yeah, it's interesting. So I don't know if I've ever talked about this, but, and I don't think I've ever talked about it on the show, but my great uncle Emmett Hall was a Supreme Court Chief Justice, but he started out as a Treaty 6 lawyer. He came fresh out of university and he said, hey boys, I'm Irish. I know how it works. It's illegal for you to have a lawyer, but you need one to negotiate. You can't hire one. I'll work for you for free. You know, and he just kind of, he went and worked with the Treaty 6. And that is where, when he wrote Medicare as a Supreme Court Chief Justice, he wrote the whole Medicare Act and created it. It came from the Treaty 6 promise, a medicine chest for all people in times of need. So all the chiefs know that. They kind of know They know who I am. No, but you know, they kind of know I'm a bit of a legacy project in terms of I'm trying to, like, you know, make the treaties walk in a way, and make people aware of that legacy, that, you know, that, hey, you know, anything that does work in Medicare, free Medicare for all people, comes from the Treaty 6 promise. And, you know, things like it was to a plow's depth, and, you know, so all this kind of mining that they're doing, and different things, oil and uranium, which was never meant to come out of the ground, and kind of all that kind of thing that, you know, ups the cancer rates, right? Like all these things. And yeah, it's such a big, it's such a huge issue, right? But it's all of ours. Like when you see the Treaty 6 medal, it's two people shaking hands, two equals, two nations shaking hands. And I have, I don't know if you can see it. I'm trying to lift my, so you can see it. But it's the two row wampum belt by Christy Belcourt in my background. Mm-hmm. Yeah. And it's like two nations side by side. They're identical, right? Like they're both equal. And so that's how it's meant to be. We're both meant to flow up that river together. As long as the tree, you know, as long as the rivers flow and the grasses grow and the sun shines, and we're supposed to be sharing the land and living as equals. And it's not like that. Like another part that I didn't talk about on Canada Day, but it happened when I came out of the hospital. And it was really funny because I'm dressed like I've got this tattoo, and I've got like a headband with maple leaves, and I've got these crazy sunglasses with maple leaves, and red white shirt that says Canada since 1867. I thought, well, at least that's on brand. You know, I'm admitting that, you know, there was she picked the black one, so I went, good, at least I have some truth on my shirt. And what else did I have? Anyways, I mean, I might as well have had a flag as a cape. You know, this one guy was just looking at me in the hospital, and I said, are you a hugger? And he said, no. And he was Indigenous, visibly Indigenous. And I said, Canada owes you a hug. $5 a year is not enough. And he started laughing. He goes, well, at least you know your history. And I said, believe me, I'm not dressed like this voluntarily. I said, so we kind of had a conversation. And at the end, he was kind of okay with things, but it was kind of funny. Like I could see people looking at me like either they were laughing and they were like, yay, happy Canada Day. Or they were kind of like, yeah. Uh-huh. There goes a Freedom Convoy person. And I'm like, no. So it was a very funny experience. But I got to my car, and there was a person kind of weaving around, and I said, are you okay? She said, I'm trying to help my friend. And there was, you know, someone in a high-vis outfit, and they were both really under the influence. And the construction workers were right there. Like it was, you know, University Bridge and everything is all under construction. And they said, we're scared they're going to call the police. Are you going to call the police? I said, no, I don't, you know, I'm not going to call the police, you know, not me, you know. And then the construction workers were kind of like, you okay over there, Miss Canada? And I was like, oh, I'm fine. And they're like, are they going to call the police? And I said, you know what? Get in my car. Let's go get you guys something to eat. And so that was part of my Canada Day adventure as well, driving them around and getting some food in them and just kind of hearing their story. And it was very interesting. Like, you know, they got in the car, not too sure if they were safe. And immediately my car starts blasting A Tribe Called Red. And they're like, oh, you're okay. It was funny. It was funny. They're like, who is this white lady playing A Tribe Called Red? On Canada Day, dressed in all this, you know, red and white with a face tattoo that says, I love Canada. But it was very funny. And, you know, I asked them where they were from. And I knew the one guy's, his grandfather. And, you know, she ended up, she was all bruised, and it ended up being him that had, you know, beat her up when they were drinking too much. And so I just kind of spent time with them separately. And for me as a DV survivor, that was very healing to do on Canada Day, was just kind of talk about, you know, I talked to both of them about it, and talked to him especially, and just really encouraged him to get help. I said, you know, there's help for that, and you don't have to go through this cycle anymore. I know you don't feel good about it. And, you know, he was crying, and I gave him like lots of hugs and just kind of talked to him about it, and he said, nobody's ever talked to me like this, and thank you. And they're both calling me an angel. That happens a lot. It's my street name. But yeah, it was an interesting aspect. Like, I don't know if I ever talked about my play Dominion, but that is the premise behind it, is that there's an abusive marriage with Jack and Marie-Philippe. Then they're, you know, French and British, and they're in a house where they have the original occupants locked in the bathroom, right? And that's Tatoua and Nimitaw, who are, you know, Cree-speaking, and they're locked in the bathroom, and they're trying to get out, and the rules are written on the toilet paper, but they can change them at any time. And, you know, it's kind of like a metaphor for Canada as an abusive relationship within an abusive relationship. Mm. So it was kind of interesting. That's part of what my Canada Day was, kind of dealing with that kind of thing and that trauma and all of that kind of thing. So it's kind of a side kind of story. But that's what I was thinking about when you were talking about, you know, kind of that collective trauma and the healing and just like, you know, where we are as a nation, you know, and the fact that the construction workers, they were scared of them, right? Like a bunch of, you know, very well-paid guys who were going to call on the Indigenous drunks on Canada Day. And I was like, you know what, I understand, you know, I would be drinking on Canada Day too, probably, if I wasn't, you know, lucky enough to be, you know, first of all, in a privileged body, but second of all, the fact that I'm, you know, I'm living a sober lifestyle by choice, and I've been through my own journey as well. So, I mean, it's a journey. It's like you say, right? Like we're going through it all the way. We're all walking one another home. I love is that Ram Dass kind of saying, that we're all walking one another home. So yeah, I don't know where else we have about 20 minutes. We have about like 7.5 minutes, 8 minutes left.
8: Yeah. So
7: if you want to kind of talk about things, wrap things up in terms of.
8: Sure.
7: Yeah.
8: Well, thank you for sharing, you know, that story, not only of, you know, the couple that you met on Canada Day, but even some of your own background. You know, it's not easy to share some really intimate parts of our past, and, you know, especially the painful parts. You know, that's something that we need to do to access that healing part of ourselves. And I think that ties in really beautifully when you think about relationships and, you know, how we need to heal in our relationships. It's very easy to cut people out of our lives and just say, nope, you know, you're not respecting me, you're not respecting my boundaries, out with you. But then it becomes habitual, and we start doing that with everybody, you know, out with you. And then we're alone, and we've alienated ourselves. And that's not to say that I condone anything negative or any kind of toxic behaviors, lateral violence, but to understand that, you know, sometimes people can heal, and sometimes relationships can get better. They can improve, just as much as you were talking with that man, and he's inebriated, and, you know, he had been, you know, the perpetrator of domestic violence. But to understand that, again, when we look at decolonizing, that's something that we have to unlearn, that that's not something that was natural to our Indigenous people or our cultures, because that didn't exist, you know, a long time ago. This is definitely a result of colonization. There were no women beaters on this land. There was no sexual violence. Again, people were very respectful. And so now, you know, these are some of the things that we have learned, maybe as a result of colonization, maybe as a result of disconnection from ourselves, from our culture, and from Creator. And And when we're disconnected from Creator, now, and you introduce addictions even, now we're more likely to act out on a primal level, on a very animalistic level. And as not just Indigenous people, but people in the entire world, we have access to spirituality. We have access to intellect. We have a means to behave in a proper way. And so the more proper that we behave, and the more that we access that spiritual side of ourselves, the more connected we become to Creator. And we're the only, beings on this land that have that capability. You know, a lot of animals, of course, they have that tie to the natural world, but they don't have the intellect that we have. They don't have that ability to become spiritual. And so we're blessed in that sense. But we also have to understand, as we're going on that journey, what that means for other people who aren't accessing their higher selves, who aren't accessing their spiritual side. And so in those instances, sometimes we do need to have things like difficult conversations. We have to be able to express boundaries. We have to be able to let people know when they've crossed a boundary and what that means to us, how that's created harm for us, and or the things that they could do to make it better. And of course, if you want more information on any of that, I talk about that ad nauseum on my podcast, Philanthropy, not Philosophy, Philanthropy. But I talk a lot about difficult conversations, and I talk about conflict, because that's my life. That's what I talk about with my dissertation. It's all about conflict and spirituality. And so when we think about those relationships, we definitely need to be able to express those things, because it is important. And to recognize that sometimes people, even if we express to them in the healthiest way possible, the things that they could do to improve this relationship or meet us halfway, they may never. And we have to understand that. And we have to understand that sometimes, we do let go of relationships, but that doesn't mean forever, right? We have to always acknowledge that at some point, and this is where prayer comes in and Creator comes in, that we learn forgiveness and we learn to let go of the anger that holds us back from healing, and understand that while we're on our own journey, people are on their own journeys too. And some of them maybe have barely begun, and maybe we will never see them begin in our lifetime. But that doesn't mean, we wish any bad will or harm upon them, that we pray for them and we say, I hope that, you learn, that you work on your healing and you understand. And so we don't look down on people, but we think, okay, I can only do what I can do. I can only take care of myself. And if you can meet me halfway, then maybe we can move forward and have a good relationship.

0: No, I think that covers a lot of what I really wanted to cover. I really want people to understand that relationships can be very tricky, but they can also be very rewarding, because unfortunately for us, we come in the solo individual package. And so we only know our own experience. And the more that we have relationships with others, the more we can see the world in different ways that we would never think of, that we would never see. And so that's the beautiful thing, not only in our own community to understand somebody else's experience, but also when we think of nation to nation, that somebody can experience a completely different culture and world. And, if we end up having good relations with them, we can learn amazing things that we would never have known. But if we, keep to ourselves all the time and we keep people away from us, then we're also inhibiting our own growth because again, I think of, you mentioned that I'm a yoga teacher and I am. And yoga itself means union. Union with ourself, with creator, union with others, union with nature. And so, as spiritual beings on this earth, it's really important that we do try to have good relationships with others. Not only, just for peace and good harmony, but for our growth, for our spiritual growth. We will never grow spiritually if we are just by ourselves in nature, maybe tiny increments. We grow exponentially spiritually when we're around others and we work on having good relationships with them. So I think that's where I'll end.
1: That's a beautiful ending. Well, thank you. This has been Jess Iron talking on Homelands at Ekosi, Kawapa Matina Wa Amina. That's all. We'll see you later.
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0: land that is the ancestral home of the Cree, Dene, Soto, Dakota, Lakota, and Nakota nations, and homeland of the Métis. 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CFCR is committed to nurturing relationships built on reconciliation, respect, and mutual understanding as we walk together toward a shared future.
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Hey, good afternoon, folks. This is Sounds of Scotland on CFCR 90.5 FM from Saskatoon. I'm Paul Smart, your host, going to be here for the next 2 hours or so. Last show that I did, we did all things Scottish football to celebrate the World Cup. Scotland got their arses handed to them on the plate. They're on their way home, but I'm not. I'm going to be here giving you lots of great music this week. We are going to have a double stay. So it's going to be one album, two tracks by the same artist. We're going to get underway with some Ivan Draver from his Decade album. The two tracks are The Wall, followed by Darkwood, Greystone.

going to be a wee bit more traditional now. We're going to have some Bobby Crowe from his album Scottish Country Dancing, two tracks, Hornpipe, and then Strip the Willow.

Thanks again for tuning in this afternoon. I am Paul Smart. This is Sounds of Scotland on CFCR 90.5 FM. And we are having our doubles day, which means that each artist or band is going to have two of their tracks played from the same album. And don't worry, I'll tell you who they are, what the album is and such like. Sometimes I just feel that one track isn't enough. So that's what we're doing today. I'm also going to quickly mention the little piece of music that I play for the intro to the show, Pride of Port Soy, written by Paulina Honig. She did send me a copy which was without the wind noise and stuff. I keep playing the wind noise version because it reminds me of standing on the beach at Port Soy, looking out across the water. And for anyone that's a fan of the show or a regular listener, you'll know the family connection there. And it always brings me back to wondering what my maternal great-grandmother would have been thinking when she was standing in the back green looking out over the waves. The next track is by Capper Cayley from their album Delirium, and I said track, but I meant two tracks. We're going to have Waiting for the Wheel to Turn and then Servant to the Slave.

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4: Welcome back, folks, and if you're just joining us, where have you been? You've missed out on some great music. I am Paul Smart, Saskatchewan's favourite Highlander, hopefully, and this is indeed Sounds of Scotland, where we're having our double stay. Now, you can go have a double of whichever favourite whiskey you want. I'm sticking to tea just now, but double stay is the two songs by the same artist from the same album. The next artist is Dougie MacLean. The album is The Essential Dougie MacLean. I'm going to play Rite of Passage followed by Scythe Song.

0: Well, I'm going to say it. Dougie MacLean, absolute Scottish legend. Anyone that can write a song like Caledonia, amongst many others, has to go down in history as one of Scotland's best. Funnily enough, on the subject of Scotland's best, I'm going to play some Duncan Chisholm next from his Sandwood album. We're going to have The Pilgrimage, followed by Perfect Storm.
1: 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Time is our imagination, past, present, and future.

Thanks again for tuning in, folks. I am Paul Smart. This is Sounds of Scotland on CFCR 90.5 FM from Saskatoon. And a couple of shows back, I played the new Roddy Matthews album called Inspirations. So I'm going to play two tracks from that. But what sets this one apart is, even though the tunes are Roddy Matthews, it's Gary Alexander playing them. Again, another absolutely wonderful Scottish musician. Hope you enjoy these ones. And then after that, oh, I didn't tell you what the songs were. They are Holy Stone Common and Moonlight on Lough Erne. Then after that, I'm going to play the first of the two-part. It's going to be Beloch Fair by Joe Quinn from his album Painting Pictures Telling Stories. Then I think we'll roll into some commercials, and straight after that we'll have Tom, also by Joe Quinn, on the same album, Painting Pictures, Telling Stories.

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Okay, folks, that was the second track by Joe Quinn. That was Tom from the album Painting Pictures, Telling Stories. Now, if I'm talking too fast and you're missing out on some of the names of these tracks or albums or artists, go on to my Facebook, my Paul Smart Sounds of Scotland Facebook page, because after the show, I always put up a playlist so that you can catch up, see what's going on there with that. Now, the next tracks that I'm going to play are by Ocean from the Best Of album. We're going to have Drunk at Night, Dry in the Morning, then Mrs. Stewart of Grand Tully.

The next duo don't really need an introduction, but I'm going to give it anyway. It's the Corries from their album, The Very Best Of. First track is I Will Go, possibly one of my favourite Corries tracks, and then followed by The Rose of Allendale. The Corries, as I've mentioned on previous shows, were such a massive inspiration on me growing up. Weirdly, I didn't realise how much of an inspiration until I started writing my own music. After that, we are going to go straight into two from Beluga Lagoon, and we're going to have The Glen and Tomb.

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5: Welcome back, folks. Before the break, we heard a couple of tracks from Beluga Lagoon. I just want to say that if you're ever in a really flat mood, fire up some Beluga Lagoon, particularly the Glen or Isla, and you'll be smiling in moments. There's just something about those two tracks that put a smile on your face. I don't know what it is. Toe tapping, just happy sounding. They're awesome. Anyway, next two tracks that I'm going to play are by favourite and fan of the show, Davey Leese. The tracks I've picked are Bonnie Dundee and Barren Rocks.

Doubles Day today on Sounds of Scotland. We're taking an artist or band, one album, and playing two tracks from it. And we've had a pretty wide mix so far. The next two tracks are going to be from North Sea Gas and their album A Long Road. Tracks are going to be Hocus of Cromdale and Fire in the Glen.

Okay, I can't do a doubles day without including my favorite Celtic rock band. You know who it is. Before I even say it, you know it's going to be Wolfstone from their very first album, Wolfstone 1, and the tracks are going to be Brolom and then Ready for the Storm. And yeah, it is Dougie MacLean's song Ready for the Storm, but with the Wolfstone twist. Absolutely fantastic. Enjoy.

I saw Wolfstone a number of times in my teenage years onwards. Great to watch live, absolutely fabulous band. I pretty much hero worshipped them because they were so damn good. But it's kind of funny now that both Duncan Chisholm and Ivan Draver, I actually have contact with, not regularly, but we send emails back and forth and chat a little bit. Ivan has a new album coming out, and I know that Duncan's as busy as ever. I'm hoping that he has another album coming out fairly soon. Can't promise, but I'm hoping. So yeah, that's pretty much it for me. I'm going to close with the second track by Paulina Honig. It's called, instead of being the Pride of Portsoy, this one is the Memories of Portsoy. So that's two tracks from her today also. I'm going to close with it. But before I go, as always, thank you so much for listening. Without you, there is no show. It's just that simple. Don't forget, you can go onto CFCR website, do the listen again, look for our membership page, sign up, become a member of the station, get some discounts here, there and everywhere, or just make a donation to help keep us on the air and put some money towards new equipment and all that good fun stuff. All us presenters, we are volunteers. We don't get paid. We do it because we love music and we enjoy bringing you the very best of content. And the last thing I'm going to say is, as always, be kind. Take 2 minutes out of your day to do something nice for someone else. Usually I say go buy them a cup of coffee or a cup of tea. I'm going to change that a little bit. Go take them out for a cold drink. An iced coffee or a slushy or something. Just take someone out and have a fun afternoon. And if you can't do that, send them something in the mail, phone call out of the blue, or just generally do your best to be kind, look after people, and make someone else's day that little bit brighter. I'm going to be out here. I'm going to go have a cold drink. I think it might be a Guinness, actually. But we'll talk to you all real soon. Take care.

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2: 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Yeah, we're open. What'll it be, hon? We got the house special, green eggs and ham, Monday to Friday, 6 to 10 a.m. It's not fancy, but it gets the job done. Jukebox. Oh, yeah, it's over there in the corner. It's got indie rock, blues, jazz, pop, electronica. Don't ask for requests. It plays what it plays. So grab a seat, don't make a mess, and enjoy your morning, I guess. Green eggs and ham every weekday from 6 to 10 a.m. You're here anyway. Might as well stay.
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